0: father's hands. Hands that work.
1: Hey, Frank, hand me that sledgehammer, will ya? 20 more, we go home, boys.
0: Hands that carry.
2: But I don't want to go to bed, Daddy.
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0: Hands that love.
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0: Our children often notice more than we think they do. 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
2: The Devil and the Groceries. An elderly Christian lady lived next door to an atheist man. Every morning the lady would stand on her porch and shout, "Praise the Lord! Thank you for another day." And every morning the man would shout and curse at her, saying things like, "There is no God. Stop shouting about that nonsense." Well, it happened that the lady fell on hard times. She was having trouble making ends meet and even struggled to buy food. One morning as she was out on her porch saying good morning to God, she quietly added a little prayer for some groceries. The man heard her as usual, and he also heard her prayer. He smiled and thought to himself that this time he would prove to her that there is no God. He went out and bought 2 bags full of groceries. The next morning he went out very early and placed the bags on the lady's porch by her door. Sure enough, when the lady came out and saw the groceries, she was overjoyed and shouted louder than ever, "Praise the Lord! Thank you for another day and for answering my prayer." With that, the man jumped out from behind the bushes, laughing, and told the woman that there was no God, that he had bought the groceries and put them on the porch. Without missing a beat, the lady jumped for joy and shouted even louder, "Praise the Lord! Thank you for the groceries, and you even made the devil pay for them."

0: Good night, brothers and sisters. Bonsoir, sœurs et frères. Comment vous êtes ce soir? Did you have a good day? Did the Lord give you food? Did the Lord give you juice to drink? Well, give God some praise. Put your hands together for the Lord. Hallelujah.
1: Hallelujah.
0: Tonight, ladies and gentlemen, brothers and sisters, there's somebody special who sent greetings to all of us under the tent.
1: Hallelujah.
0: He was a former president of the Guyana Conference, Amen. Pastor Bowman and his wife.
1: Yeah.
0: Every night they on the live stream, brothers and sisters. So tonight, permit me to say hello and good night to Pastor Bowman and his wife.
1: Amen.
2: Amen.
1: Amen. Hallelujah.
2: And let us say goodnight brother, to all the other persons who are online. From
1: yes.
2: Scotland, there are plenty from Jamaica, from Barbados, from England, from Europe, all over. We welcome you. We are happy to have you. God bless you. Welcome.
1: Hallelujah. Hallelujah. So, ladies and gentlemen, are you excited to be here tonight?
2: Oh, yeah.
1: Come on, are you excited to be here tonight? Give Jesus a hearty amen if we're excited to be here tonight.
0: Amen.
1: Amen. He deserves to be praised.
0: Praise
1: now we have
0: Lord.
1: Some
0: Praise
1: inside business to take care of. Inside.
0: All right.
1: So all deacons, Elder Joe.
0: Yes. All deacons, can you immediately mean abwezamem?
1: Yes.
0: Right now, go to the back of the tent
1: to
0: meet with Pastor Morris.
1: Yes.
0: Pastor Morris, you will meet him behind there.
1: Uh-huh.
0: He has something special to discuss only with deacons.
1: And?
0: Deaconesses.
1: Deaconesses.
0: All right.
1: Hallelujah. Hallelujah.
0: All right.
1: Now, we have some exciting things to do tonight.
0: Yes.
1: One of the important things we have to do tonight, remember last night, brothers and sisters, and you know, things are just getting better every single night. And we just can't afford to miss out on any night during the course of the rest of the meetings. But tonight, before we continue, we have some special something to do tonight.
0: Yes, sir. Yes, sir.
1: All right. Now, last night I told you that it was a pleasure to have been reinstated or reunited with my brother Jack.
0: Yes, sir.
1: So Elder Rumnal,
0: middle name
1: is Jack Joseph Jack Rumnal, and my name is what?
0: Marius Jerry Isidore.
1: Hallelujah. Put your hands together for Jerry tonight. Hallelujah.
0: Put your hands together for Jack.
1: All right. Now tonight we're going to give him a special name.
0: Luca Baptiste Yosuea.
1: What do you think his name is now? Jack, Jerry,
0: and did you say Jerry?
1: Jack, Jerry, and Awa. Jack, Jerry, that is his name tonight.
0: Yeah, so
1: put your hands together for Philip Jerry Leo tonight. Yes, we are baptizing him tonight.
0: Amen.
1: So as we move along.
0: So listen, Elder. What are the exciting things that are going on?
1: Yes, and I will tell you
0: about it.
1: I will tell you the exciting things that are happening. Let me see the hands of all those who enjoyed last night's message, brothers and sisters.
0: Oh.

0: It was a wonderful, wonderful message.
1: Amen.
0: And tonight, we are in for something exciting. Last night was, did you get the
1: memo?
0: All right, where is it in my pocket? Tonight's subject.
1: Yes, tonight's subject.
0: Tonight's subject. Tonight's subject. Tonight's subject is entitled. Now you take your pick, all right? You take your pick. I'm going to toss the coin and you take your pick. What is the subject tonight?
1: Head.
0: Okay. Heads or?
1: Tail.
0: All right. What did it?
1: Head.
0: It is head.
1: Head. The head rabbit.
0: All those who said heads, put your hands together
1: for yourself.
0: All right.
1: Put your hands together for Jack.
0: At the end of the day, the preacher will tell us whether it's heads or whether it is tail. So,
1: amen.
0: On Friday night is a very, very important subject. The subject is entitled Worship Under Threat. This is going to be an exciting subject. Brothers and sisters, ladies and gentlemen, we cannot afford to miss it. Tomorrow night is rest night. We are having a grand baptism here on Friday night. We are having another grand baptism here on Sabbath coming. So those of you who are in the valley of decision, you've got to settle it for Jesus this week and ahead of church. Say amen.
1: Amen.
0: And finally from me.
1: Yes.
0: Sabbath afternoon. We are having a massive concert under this tent, hosted by the Ancillary SDA Church. The concert begins at 5 p.m. Now, ladies and gentlemen, we want to make it clear. We are Seventh-day Adventists, and we will do nothing on sabbatical on the Sabbath.
1: That's correct.
0: So we will have a nice gospel, some nice gospel songs from 5 p.m., there will be a play on the great controversy. And at 7 p.m., the Ancillary Seventh-day Adventist Church will be having some things to sell. So we will patronize them then. So may God bless you richly as we come and have a special, a wonderful time on Sabbath, God willing. Elder Leo, can you take us home now tonight?
2: All right, just before I do the offering, PK856, please move your vehicle. Somebody wants to come out. PK856, your vehicle, there's an emergency. Kindly move your vehicle.
0: Yes.
2: All right. Now, it's offering time. Let me tell you something. You've been doing wonderful in your
0: giving.
2: Amen. Now, this is the best part of life.
0: Yes.
2: The best part of life is when you give.
0: Yes.
2: Because when you give, you multiply the blessings. It goes on and on. Lives are changed and people get to know the Lord.
0: Yes.
2: And you yourself grow and you receive more. Amen.
0: Amen.
2: So, Plubai, say, Plibodie Kabenio.
0: Amen.
2: And so we want you to continue and encourage you with this giving. So we will receive of you tonight. But remember, on Friday night, we have a special offering.
1: Amen.
2: Friday night, the special offering. We start at a minimum of what?
0: $20.
2: $20.
0: Yes.
2: Very small, $20. So if you celebrate in your birthday and you want to give 5 times 20, you can give that.
0: Yes.
2: If you want to give 10 times, whatever you want to give, but we start in at $20. Amen?
0: Amen.
2: All those in favor say aye.
0: Aye.
2: Amen. Overwhelming. So we look forward to that great blessing that the Lord has in store. And don't forget that when you come, always invite somebody, an offering. Let's bow our heads as the ushers wait on us for the offering.
0: Amen.
2: Father God, we give thanks unto you for your blessings.
0: Yes.
2: Thanks for dying on the cross, giving us the whole of heaven that we will be saved and to have eternity at our disposal.
0: Yes.
2: We pray, O Lord, that this gift that we give of the offerings that you have given us,
0: yes,
2: you will use it for your glory, for your honor.
0: Yes.
2: We praise you and thank you for Jesus Christ, our Lord and Savior.
0: Amen.
1: Amen. Amen. Amen. Praise the Lord.
0: We have special music
2: by Sister Joseph.
0: And this time, Sister
2: Joseph.
0: Sister Joseph, come and bless our hearts with special music this evening. Give her some love, brethren. Put your hands together for her. Give her a hearty amen as she sings tonight.

Amen. Lord, we worship you because of who you are. At this time, let me invite you to stand as we sing our theme song, lustily and cheerfully, because we don't want to be... All right.

0: God bless you. Have your seats. 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Checking one, two. A little too much on the mic. He's adjusting. It needs adjusting. Yes. So just do some adjustments for me. Good night, everybody.
1: Good night.
0: Well, I thought nobody was coming with all that rain. But we have more people here tonight than last night. Yeah, so give God thanks. Amen.
1: Amen.
0: We want to welcome back our president.
1: Amen.
0: Went on official duty. He's back.
1: Amen.
0: Put your hands together for him in the house of the living God.
1: Amen.
0: Tonight, after the message, I'm going to make an appeal for baptism.
1: Amen.
0: Amen.
1: Amen.
0: Because we have baptism on Friday.
1: Oh, yes.
0: Friday night, right in the pool.
1: Right.
0: Okay, I'm going to ask you to come up on the stage, and Pastor Prevail, make sure some pastors are positioned behind, or some ushers to receive them. Amen?
1: Amen.
0: And that's tonight. That's tonight. And so, members, bring your guests. I know we don't have a lot of guests tonight, maybe, I don't know. I don't know who's guests from who is not guests.

0: My job is to call. And I have to call online because a whole lot of St. Lucians are looking on to let them know that they can come here on Sabbath. What I was told by Pastor Preville, the manager of the crusade, is that we use the pool on Friday, but if we want to use it on Sabbath, it will be sanitized Friday night. Okay? But as planned, we have baptism Friday night, and if we want to go to the beach, then we go to the beach. Going to the beach is an extra cost. You understand? So we're trying to cut the cost. Understand? We don't have a lot of larger. Let me see all those who don't have larger. Well, the president didn't put up his hand, so he has larger. All right? And I hear the guys asking for special offering on Friday. I think I announced that on Wednesday, I will be taking up the offering next Wednesday. Okay? And it's a special offering from you. 20, 100, 2,000, 1,000. And I know there are folks here who can give it. Come on, somebody say amen.
1: Amen.
0: And I'll be giving mine too. I can't ask you to give and I don't give. Come on. Come on, come on. Somebody say amen.
1: Amen.
0: Okay? So we have baptism Friday night, on Sabbath, and next week, every night. Every night. So the pool will be sanitized and ready for every night. Come on, somebody say amen.
1: Amen.
0: So we want the rest of the crusade, if no rain, for it to be jam cram packed. Because we can't have all these people online, and then we have the tent three-quarter empty. Last night you had 4,000 by time. In the morning, it was 10. By the time I look in the afternoon, it was 17. So people are looking at the message.
1: Amen.
0: And a lot are from St. Lucia. They are staying home. But I want you. In fact, I call on God tonight to make sure that you close down that what you are looking at and come to the tent. If when you get home, it's too late, I understand. But many of you can come to the tent. Amen?
1: Amen?
0: All right. Let's get into the message for tonight, please. I just hope this thing here doesn't throw me down.
1: No.
0: And it's wet. Because if I fall, it's a great fall.
1: Well, that's
0: it's like Nebuchadnezzar. I'll try to move with caution. No, I ain't preaching with no caution. Preach with caution. In these last days, no caution. I'm cutting it straight. Who vex? Vex. As my mother used to say, if you vex, read the text. Don't just play around. That's what is happening in the church. Too many compromise when it comes to preaching. We got to tell it like it is. Come on, somebody say amen.
1: Amen.
0: Everything has changed, but the message is still the same.
1: Still the same.
0: Still the same. So what's our topic for tonight?
1: Heads or tails?
0: It is fascinating how such a simple toss, heads or tails, has been used for centuries. For what?
1: Centuries.
0: To make decisions, settle disputes, or even symbolize faith.
1: Okay.
0: So will they get married, heads or tails? Whew. Head, drop on tail, find somebody else. You would know that the coin has two sides.
1: That's
0: put it,
1: right.
0: Please. It has head,
1: yes,
0: and tails.
1: Yeah.
0: In life, obedience also has two sides.
1: Yes.
0: Obedience is head and disobedience is
1: tails.
0: Well, that's my theological

0: I'm a theologian, so I can say that. Tales show the consequences of disobedience.
1: Okay.
0: Did you hear me?
1: Yes.
0: And disobedience breaks fellowship and leads to spiritual decline.
1: That's right.
0: And churches have declined in the world. Over 20,000 churches I saw online were closed in America after COVID.
1: Wow.
0: The only church that has an increase in membership after COVID is the Seventh-day Adventist Church, but by 2.3%.
1: Wow.
0: So the church is growing, but and disobedience is not just breaking rules, it is rejecting relationship.
1: Okay.
0: You got to love that.
1: Yeah.
0: It is rejecting what?
1: Relation.
0: For example, Saul disobeyed God and lost his kingdom.
1: That's right.
0: His story is a masterpiece of biblical tragedy.
1: Wow.
0: When you move away from God, tragedy.
1: Yeah.
0: When you reject all of his commandments,
1: tragedy.
0: When you disbelieve his authority of scripture,
1: tragedy. Tragedy.
0: You have too many guns in St. Lucia.
1: Tragedy.
0: Too many guns in St. Vincent.
1: Too many.
0: Come on, somebody say amen, man.
1: Amen. Too many.
0: Men shooting you now as if they are giving you a glass of Moby.
1: Wow.
0: Men's hearts have become hardened.
1: Yeah.
0: Is anybody listening to me here, man? In fact, ladies and gentlemen, tragedy in the Bible is very alarming.
1: That's right.
0: Very what?
1: Alarming.
0: Adam and Eve.
1: Alarming.
0: Tragedy.
1: Yeah.
0: God told them, don't do it. Cain and Abel.
1: Tragedy.
0: It shows that God is particular. God said, when you come to worship, kill a lamb. Abel killed a lamb. But Cain went to St. Lucia and brought back mango and guava and breadfruit and yam and dasheen. God doesn't say Sunday. He says Sabbath.
1: Amen.
0: And because Abel obeyed, Cain went and killed him.
1: Mercy.
0: So those of us who keep the Sabbath, we got to understand that we are not really loved. Is anybody here?
1: Yeah.
0: We're not loved on the job. We're not loved in the community. But we might not be loved down here, but we are in love
1: up there. Amen.
0: Come on, somebody say amen.
1: Amen.
0: Somebody say amen.
1: Amen.
0: Talk about tragedy, the flood. That's tragedy.
1: Yeah.
0: 8 people were saved.
1: Yeah.
0: You had more animals than you had human beings.
1: Come on, preacher.
0: Is anybody listening to me here, man?
1: Yeah.
0: Job's suffering, that is tragedy.
1: Yeah.
0: The fall of Jerusalem is what?
1: Tragedy.
0: And most of all, the cross of Christ is?
1: Tragedy.
0: And so can I say this? Can I make this profound statement?
1: Yes.
0: If the cross of Christ is tragedy, put it there, please. Put it now. You are not paying attention down there.
1: Yes.
0: If the cross of Christ is what?
1: Tragedy.
0: Then tragedy in the Bible is not meaningless.
1: Come on, preacher. Good one.
0: You all hear me?
1: Yes.
0: I've turned tragedy from negative to positive.
1: That's right.
0: If this is tragedy, this is good tragedy.
1: Okay.
0: Because what he did there, he did it for me. In fact, the song says, all the way to, he went for. That is not tragedy. Come on, somebody say amen.
1: Amen.
0: That is deliverance.
1: Amen.
0: Am I speaking the truth?
1: That's right. Deliverance.
0: It is God's classroom.

0: teaching obedience,
1: yes,
0: dependence,
1: yes,
0: and hope.
1: Amen.
0: Did you hear me?
1: Yes.
0: This is God's classroom.
1: Yes.
0: This is his textbook.
1: That's right. Yes.
0: Don't tell me to leave out Shaman. This is his textbook.
1: Yeah.
0: It's not the president textbook or Lucius textbook. It is God's textbook.
1: Yes.
0: You shall know the truth, and the truth shall what?
1: Set you free.
0: Sanctify them by thy
1: word.
0: Because the word is
1: truth. Amen.
0: This is not the Quran.
1: No.
0: That was written by one man, Abu Bakr.
1: No.
0: This is God's Bible that was inspired.
1: Yes.
0: Men wrote under the inspiration of God. Come on, somebody say amen, man.
1: Amen.
0: And it has to be God's book because it tells us what will come to pass and what is coming to pass. Come on, somebody say amen, man.
1: Amen. God's book.
0: Help me here, Lord. Give me the strength, man. Help me to burst it out here tonight, man. Now, if tragedy is disobedience, how do you explain obedience?
1: All right.
0: Put it on the screen there. Put it. Obedience is the what?
1: Path that prevents tragedy and brings blessings.
0: I believe that.
1: Yeah.
0: If I were not a Seventh-day Adventist, I would have been D-E-D dead.
1: All right.
0: You hear me, Roger? Sorry to say, Roger, man. Father, leave me alone. Because I loved women. And I had women everywhere. And I love to go after married women.
1: Mercy.
0: Some man would have killed me. I said, some man would have killed me. I thank God for deliverance. Come on, somebody say amen.
1: Amen.
0: I thank God for taking me out of that part. Out, is anybody here?
1: Yeah.
0: From the wide road to the narrow road. Oh, it's rough on the narrow because it's narrow. But I'm lifting my eyes on Jesus.
1: Yeah.
0: I'm lifting my eyes on Jesus.
1: Amen.
0: What obedience does? Put it. Put it now. Put it. Deuteronomy 28 and verse 1. Come on, what it says here?
1: And it shall come to pass,
0: uh-huh,
1: if thou shalt hearken diligently unto the voice of the Lord thy God.
0: Hold on, that's obedience.
1: Yes.
0: Because it has the verb?
1: Hearken.
0: Hearken.
1: Yes.
0: Hearken means obey.
1: Yes.
0: Or do. Go from the top again. What it says?
1: And it shall come to pass.
0: Yes, please.
1: If thou shalt hearken diligently and to the voice of the Lord thy God,
0: uh-huh,
1: to observe and to do all his commandments.
0: How many?
1: All.
0: Hold on. How many?
1: All.
0: I think I said here one night that to go to heaven, you gotta keep God's commandments. A woman commented online, "Ma'am, I don't care what you write. I stand by the Bible."
1: Amen.
0: I don't care who vex. Is anybody here?
1: Yeah.
0: Go ahead, please.
1: Which I command thee this day, that the Lord thy God will set thee on high above all nations of the earth.
0: Ah. So why is St. Lucia still struggling? Obedience.
1: Yeah.
0: And the Bible says in verse 2, put it here, put verse 2, put verse 2 here. And
1: all these blessings shall come on thee,
0: mm-hmm,
1: and overtake thee.
0: Yes, please.
1: If thou shalt hearken unto the voice of the Lord thy God.
0: Amen. Come on, say amen for the Bible.
1: Amen.
0: And so obedience brings blessings.
1: Amen.
0: Huh?
1: Yes.
0: The song says,

0: watch it again. It also protects you from tragedy.
1: That's right.
0: I was on a plane going to New York to do crusade.
1: Yeah.
0: When we got to about half an hour, for the plane to land at JFK, the pilot spoke. He said, things are rough down there, so we can't land. We are going to circle. Had some Trinidadians over there drinking liquor, getting on bad. Every man quiet now. There was a white lady sitting there to me. Every time I touch her, she... I have to look at her and say, watch, it doesn't rub off. We circled. And then the pilot came back and he said, we can't land. We're going to Baltimore. So he took off to Baltimore.
1: All right.
0: And the plane started shaking. And things started falling down. That same white woman who didn't want me to touch her held on to me because I was singing and didn't even know. I was singing, what a mighty God we serve. She held on to me and she said, are you a pastor? I said, yes. And she grabbed me. When we got to Baltimore, we are trying to land, Pastor Roger. But the plane just kept shaking. And so the pilot went down and just lifted the plane up in the air again. Oh my God, I was scared to hell. I said, Finny Bat Moggy gone. He said, we couldn't land there. So we are going to Washington.
1: All right.
0: Took off to Washington and we landed.
1: Amen.
0: When he landed, everybody going to the toilet. Me too. And it was total silence until a backslidden Adventist shouted, Pastor Morgan, you on the plane? You on the plane? It's because you on the plane that the plane didn't go down, because God is not ready for you yet.
1: Amen. Amen.
0: Sometimes God protects these buses and these cars and these planes because of his people. Come on, somebody say amen.
1: Amen. Amen.
0: Because obedience shields us from these consequences.
1: That's right.
0: Come on, somebody say amen.
1: Amen.
0: Obedience deepens our relationship with God.
1: Yes.
0: It is not about rules. It's about walking closely with God. Take your eyes off rules and put your eyes on Jesus.
1: Amen. Jesus.
0: The most miserable people you have in here in St. Lucia are those who rules.
1: Oh, yeah.
0: And watch this. Put it. Obedience transforms
1: character. Yes.
0: When you obey, you can't be the same. Come on, somebody say amen. I said, when you obey, you cannot be the same. Let me say further. It shapes us into Christ's likeness, making us holy as he is holy.
1: Amen. Yes.
0: You got to write this down. Put it. Put it. If tragedy is the result of
1: disobedience,
0: then
1: obedience is the remedy.
0: I like how you read that. Come, give me the water. Now you come to give me some water. This is the woman of Samaria, the woman. She left.

0: So let's go back. If tragedy is the result of what?
1: Disobedience.
0: Then obedience is the
1: remedy.
0: Wow.
1: Yes.
0: It's the head side of the coin. While disobedience is the tails.
1: Yeah.
0: Is anybody listening to me under this tent here?
1: Oh yeah.
0: Now, ladies and gentlemen, obedience is the antidote of tragedy.
1: Amen.
0: It reverses the curse.
1: Yes.
0: It reverses the what?
1: The curse.
0: I remember as soon as I became an Adventist, I had one pair of shoes. Mm. Cleaned my shoe, put it outside to wear to church on Sabbath.
1: All
0: right. The neighbor's dog came and bite up my shoe.
1: Burst.
0: So I beat the dog.
1: Oh.
0: Neighbor got vexed. Next morning we got up. Mommy called me. She said, son, come. I said, what happened? When I look outside, the neighbor put bottles with water all around the house. Mommy said, we're dead now. Be dead, and the bottle had in green water.
1: Yes.
0: Me, I went and pull up every bottle. Yeah. I say every bottle,
1: yeah.
0: And as I pulled them, I say in Jesus' name,
1: yeah.
0: In Jesus' name,
1: yeah.
0: And the neighbor down there watching in Jesus' name.
1: Yeah.
0: 3 days after she was a dead woman, the Obia turned back.
1: Yes.
0: God knows how to protect His children.
1: Yeah.
0: God knows how to stand for His children.
1: Yeah.
0: God will never leave you. Just as He stood with Shadrach, Meshach, and Abednego, He will stand with you. Come on, somebody say amen.
1: Amen.
0: Obedience reverses the curse.
1: Yeah.
0: It protects from consequences. Come on, somebody say amen, amen. It deepens relationship. And I love this one. It transforms character.
1: Yeah.
0: Transform what?
1: Character.
0: Hey, when we

0: And so my friends from St. Lucia, those of you who came here tonight amid the weather, God is going to add 5 more years to your life. Amen. Come on, give him thanks for that. Give him thanks for that, man. When the man of God speaks, you must believe. And so, if tragedy is the bitter fruit of disobedience, then obedience is the antidote.
1: That's right.
0: Obedience is the what?
1: Antidote.
0: It reverses the curse.
1: Yes.
0: Come on, somebody say amen, amen. Yeah. I say it reverses the curse.
1: Yes.
0: It brings blessings and it deepens our relationship with God.
1: That's right. Amen.
0: Oh, Morgan, he will never make it. But I'm serving God.
1: Yeah.
0: I'm serving God.
1: That's right.
0: I heard your former prime minister, the one who was born in Canawan, what's his name? Compton.
1: John Compton.
0: Compton was walking across the market.

0: Yeah, man. No, that's a true story. I said, that's a true story. I heard it last night or tonight. But here is the text for the crusade. Here is the text. Obedience. If you love me.
1: Yes.
0: The obedience is the verb.
1: Yeah.
0: Not love. If you love me.
1: Keep my commandments.
0: Keep.
1: Keep.
0: And so it is not commandments that is more important. He says, if you love me.
1: Keep my commandments.
0: If you love me.
1: Yes.
0: Love. Drop your dress from up here to down there.
1: Okay.
0: Come on, somebody say amen, man. If you love me, dress properly when you come to church. Because if you go to court, you can't dress like that.
1: Amen.
0: If you love me, when you go to church and they say stand, stand. Because if you go to court and the judge says stand, you can't sit. Am I talking truth, officer? The setting shows its importance. It was spoken during the Last Supper as Jesus prepared his disciples for his departure.
1: That's right.
0: I'm going.
1: Yes.
0: Going back to heaven. But I'll come back soon.
1: Yeah.
0: Hmm? Because if I go,
1: I will come again.
0: I come again.
1: Yeah.
0: But you don't worry. As long as you love me.
1: Yes.
0: Keep my commandments.
1: Amen.
0: And those disciples took legs for commandments.
1: Yes.
0: They were killed for commandments.
1: Yes.
0: They put John in a pot of boiling oil to kill him.
1: Yes.
0: But Jesus wasn't ready for John to die, so he cooled out the oil.
1: Amen.
0: Because Jesus wanted somebody to write the book of Revelation.
1: That's right. Amen.
0: And so they put John on Patmos.
1: Yeah.
0: Thought they were sending him away. They made a mistake.
1: Yeah.
0: I said they made a mistake.
1: Yeah.
0: He wrote to the churches.
1: Yeah.
0: And the Bible said, not the Bible, the historian said that when he writes or whatever he wrote, the guards had to read.
1: Mm.
0: All right, pass it on.
1: Yeah.
0: Pass it on.
1: Yeah.
0: Smyrna. Philadelphia. You know what he said to Laodicea? You all hot.
1: Yeah, neither hot nor cold. Neither hot nor cold.
0: You all neither hot nor cold.
1: Yeah.
0: Huh? You all a hypocrite then.
1: Yeah.
0: You all warm.
1: Lukewarm.
0: Critical.
1: Yeah.
0: I'm talking to the church here tonight, man.
1: Yeah.
0: And the church around the world, man.
1: Yeah.
0: Laodicea not hot nor cold.
1: No.
0: But he said, I have not left you. I'm standing with you.
1: Yeah.
0: Because it's my church.
1: Yeah.
0: I died for the church. Yeah. And I'm coming back. Come on, somebody say amen.
1: Amen.
0: So he prepared his disciples for departure.
1: Oh, yes.
0: After emphasizing belief. Jesus shifts to love and obedience.
1: Amen.
0: Now, as I did my research, I came to one conclusion. That Jesus repeatedly ties love to action.
1: Okay. Okay, preacher.
0: Ties what?
1: Love to action.
0: Let's hear what the Bible says, because that's the proof. 1 John 5:3. For this is the love of
1: God,
0: that we keep his
1: commandments,
0: and his commandments are not
1: grievous. Yes.
0: But we can't come to church on Saturday. Saturday's when we make most money in the market.
1: Hmm.
0: I heard of a supermarket guy.

0: decided to accept Christ, they told him, you have to close your supermarket on Saturday. He said, that's when I make my money. And they told him straight, you got to put your trust in God. Amen. And so that Sabbath he came. I said he came.
1: Yeah.
0: And he got baptized.
1: Amen.
0: Mr. President, he got baptized.
1: Yeah.
0: On Saturday, he closed the supermarket.
1: Yeah.
0: When the folks under the tent heard what he did, Sunday they flocked the supermarket. They emptied the shelf. He's still in the church.
1: Yeah.
0: Now he has 6 supermarkets.
1: Amen.
0: When you stand up for God, God will stand up for you.
1: Yeah.
0: God will never forsake you. God will never leave you.
1: Yeah.
0: Come on, somebody say amen.
1: Amen.
0: Hey, stand.

I was fired because of the same Sabbath. That's my testing time. Mr. President, that's when I sat down and I wrote, "Oh, this is testing time. Satan, what?"

0: Amen.
1: I was unemployed for a whole year. They used to pay me two something a fortnight. But they had an old press. And the press always breaking down.
2: Right.
1: So they sent for the Bajans. I used to watch the Bajans, what they're doing.
2: Yeah.
1: So I could fix the press.
2: Amen.
1: Huh? Now the press broke down. They can't get the Bajan to come. So they called for me. They give me back my job.
2: Yeah.
1: When I went in the office, I said, well, you got to lift that $200 up.
2: Yeah.
1: You gotta give me a raise.
2: Yeah.
1: They raised it to four.
2: Yeah.
1: 6 months after, the circulation and production manager retired.
2: All right.
1: Who you think was next in line? Me.
2: Yeah.
1: From $400 plus a month to $4,000, a week to $4,000 a year. When you stand up for Jesus, Jesus will stand for you. He will never forsake you. Jesus loves his children. Jesus loves when you are faithful. Come on, somebody say amen.
2: Amen.
1: Faithful.
3: Faithful is our God.
1: Come on, sing the thing, man.

0: Can somebody say amen? Amen. So love for God is not abstract. Or sentimental.
1: Not at all.
0: It is demonstrated in obedience.
1: Amen.
0: St. Lucia, are you hearing me here?
1: Oh, yes.
0: Are you?

0: hearing me? Yes. And so put it on the screen. Put it. His commandments are
1: relational.
0: Relational, not merely
1: ritualistic.
0: Why does Jesus require obedience from us? Because he was obedient.
1: Yes.
0: He could have mashed up that cross. You hear me?
1: Yeah.
0: He could have given those Roman soldiers two DDT and a suplex. He could have dig out the eye. Let me tell you something, man. They have him with a piece of cloth around him. But when they were beating him, he was naked.
1: Mercy.
0: Looks like joke. Over 370 lashes on one man. All your solutions wicked. And they took a crown of thorns, squeezed it on his head.
1: Mercy.
0: And gave him a cross. 350 pounds. Must Jesus bear the cross alone and all the world go free? No. There's a cross for you and there's a cross for me. Yeah. You gotta bear your cross, Kade. Being a Christian doesn't mean you wouldn't get problems. Come on, somebody say amen.
1: Yeah.
0: No! Being a Christian means that God is with you.
1: Yeah.
0: Hmm? The problem solver.
1: Yeah.
0: I had problems in my life like joke. But can I sing out the problems?

I was coming from the General Conference Evangelism Council, going home. I was writing my first book. I've written 8 so far. Thank God. I have one more I finished, but can't find a printer yet. So I got to the supermarket, got to the airport, I beg your pardon, Baltimore Airport. And I'm there on the computer, trying to finish up a chapter, you know. A tall, handsome man came to me with a big cross on his chest. I ain't trouble him. I dare type in, I ain't trouble you. He came, he said, are you a Christian? I said, not only a Christian, buddy, I'm a pastor. Then I said to him, why are you wearing the cross? He said, oh, how could you be a Christian and don't know the importance of the cross? I said, buddy, there were 3 crosses on Calvary, 2 thieves and a savior. Amen. Maybe the cross you have on is the cross of the thief. Come on, somebody say amen. Come on, somebody say amen. Hallelujah. Oh, I.

0: on, give the Lord a hand in the house of the living God. Amen. Come on. If you like this, say hallelujah.
1: Hallelujah.
0: If you're enjoying it, say praise the Lord.
1: Praise the Lord.
0: If you're happy you came here tonight, say thank you, Jesus.
1: Thank you, Jesus.
0: Christ was obedient. The Bible says in Philippians 2 and verse 8. And being found in fashion.
1: As a man.
0: Hold on. As a what?
1: As a man.
0: So he was God and he was man.
1: That's right.
0: But he wasn't half God and half man.
1: Oh no.
0: As the Catholics believe. He was fully God and fully man.
1: Yes.
0: He wasn't ready to die, so when they come to kill him, he just disappeared.
1: That's right.
0: Is anybody here?
1: Amen.
0: As so, being found in fashion as
1: a man.
0: Notice the verb. He what?
1: He humbled himself.
0: Had to. I tell you, he had to.
1: Yeah.
0: He could have mashed up all them soldiers. All those who put nails in his hands, in his feet, he could have given them. Is anybody here?
1: Yeah.
0: Give them a Chinese run kick. He humbled himself and what?
1: And became.
0: Come on, no man, let's go again. He humbled himself and
1: became obedient unto death.
0: Uh-huh.
1: Even the death of the cross.
0: Thank God for the cross.

So when you reflect on Calvary, you understand the importance of obedience. And true obedience comes from the heart. Not this one. This one. As a man thinketh in his

0: You don't think with that one down here. You think up here. And so Jesus' death on Calvary came from a heart of love.
1: Amen.
0: Thank God for the rain. At the cross, Jesus did more than suffer.
1: Yes.
0: I wonder if you understand what I'm talking about here. I say he did more than
1: suffer.
0: He took our sin, bore our shame,
1: yeah,
0: and made a way for us to be forgiven,
1: yeah,
0: and brought us near to God.
1: Yeah, amen.
0: Even when he was on the cross dying, there were two thieves.
1: Yeah.
0: And how they had the cross. The cross of Jesus was in the middle.
1: Yeah.
0: And the two thieves were slanted towards Jesus.
1: All right.
0: So both of them start cursing him. Pastor Lucius. Cursing. But the one from St. Lucia, like, he got some sense.
1: All right. Yeah.
0: And when he looked over and realized that Jesus should not be on the cross,
1: yeah,
0: and who Jesus was,
1: yeah,
0: and the Spirit of God broke his heart,
1: yeah,
0: don't sing, don't play, he said, remember me when you come into your kingdom, oh Lord, remember me when you talk

0: Hold on, Ellen G. White said, Jesus stopped dying.
1: Okay. Okay.
0: He postponed the pain and the debt.
1: Yeah.
0: And he looked at the man and he said, today.
1: Today.
0: I said, today.
1: Today.
0: And the Pentecostals who don't understand scripture thought that the thief went to heaven the same day. You must understand scripture. It has a comma after today. Jesus is saying, let me tell you today.
1: Yeah.
0: What I say today is truth.
1: Yeah.
0: You shall be with me in... And so the cross, put the picture, is the ultimate love story.
1: Yes.
0: Because it is sacrificial.
1: Amen.
0: It was a hill outside Jerusalem that had a battered savior. A dark sky. The weight of human sin laid upon the spotless Son of God. Is anybody listening to me? I was preaching in Brooklyn and I had a picture with Christ on the cross. No, Christ carrying the cross. And a black man in the audience jumped up. That's a white man. Where are the black men? No, I had a picture of people going into heaven. That's what I had. And those old time slides, Pastor, all had white people. So the guy said, those are the white people. Where are the black people?
1: Right.
0: And everybody laughed. Kya, kya, kya, kya, kya, kya. And the Lord gave me an answer right away. Right away. The answer was, you can't see the black people because they went in already. God loves us so much, he will take us in first. Because when he was under the weight of the cross, it was a...
1: Black man.
0: The way the fella from Jamaica sang, Black Man Redemption. You all don't sing. Nails were driven into his innocent hands. Mocking voices ringing from the crowd.

0: Is anybody here? The one who healed the sick, welcomed the broken, and spoke peace to the storm, now hangs between heaven and earth. This was not a tragic ending to a hopeless story. No. This was the plan of God unfolding in full view. Pastor, what you talking about? Put it there. I say put it. Romans 5:8. For God shows his love for us in that while
1: we were still sinners, Christ died for us.
0: Come on, everybody read the text. Come on. Chapter 2:1-2. What it says?
1: But God shows his love for us in that while we were still sinners,
0: yes,
1: Christ died for us.
0: There is nobody here who was alive when Christ died.
1: No.
0: Why God's love at Calvary still matters today? God's love at Calvary means that your life is not
1: finally
0: defined by your worst.
1: Amen.
0: When I was a pastor in a certain country, I used to visit. That's how I learned it. I learned it from a guy, you know him, Mozart Serra. He was so close, I preached at his funeral. All right. Close, very close. Oh my God. Yeah, it's just that the way he died just smashed me up. Let me leave that. And so God loves that Calvary means sin does not get the last word.
1: Oh no.
0: Who has the last word?
1: Jesus.
0: It means Jesus has opened the door of forgiveness. Come on, say hallelujah.
1: Hallelujah.
0: He said, I am the door. Yes. If any man what? Enter, he shall be. Jesus has opened the door to forgiveness, restoration, and eternal life for all who trust him. Come on, somebody say amen.
1: Amen.
0: If he can open the door for a marijuana smoker, a womanizer, a calypsonian, he can open the door for you.
1: Amen.
0: Put it on the screen, please. Put it. The cross is not only the what?
1: Symbol of our faith.
0: Read on.
1: It is the center of our hope.
0: Hey. Hey, Jesus. You don't might know it. You're the

0: Come on, somebody say amen.
1: Amen.
0: And hear this now, hear this. The cross isn't really about heads or tails.
1: Okay.
0: Like a coin. Toss. Chance or luck. Mm-hmm. It's about choice and obedience.
1: That's right. That's right.
0: I say, And so at Calvary, Jesus didn't flip a coin to decide his faith.
1: Oh no.
0: Is anybody listening to me here, man?
1: Amen.
0: He chose obedience to the Father's will, even when it means suffering and death.
1: Amen.
0: So the cross represents, put it. Certainty, not
1: chance.
0: Put it, the cross represents
1: obedience, not luck.
0: Put it again, the cross represents
1: victory, not gamble.

0: So watch me. Watch me, St. Lucians. Hear me. So the metaphor, heads or tails, does not apply to the cross. You see, I spin in the coin. I see, I spin in the coin, man. Is anybody understanding me here, man? The cross is neither head nor tail. It is the center. The decisive act of love and obedience that changes everything. Heads, I'm saved. No. Tails, I'm lost. No. A coin doesn't decide that.
1: No.
0: The decision lies with you. It is the center, the decisive act of love. And so when we flip a coin, we leave the outcome to chance. Come on, talk to me now, man.
1: Yeah.
0: I said, when you flip a coin, you leave the outcome to what?
1: Chance.
0: But Calvary was no coin toss.
1: Oh, no. No coin toss, preacher.
0: Lucius Philip, pastor, Calvary was no coin toss. Jesus decided.
1: Yes.
0: And so put it, the cross was not
1: random, not accidental, nor left to fortune.
0: No. The Bible says, even before the foundation of the world.
1: Yes. Oh, yeah.
0: It was the deliberate loving obedience of the Son of God to the Father.
1: Amen.
0: When they met, it's in Story of Redemption, chapter 1. Father said, Adam will sin. And not Adam, Satan. He was Lucifer then.
1: Yes.
0: Hmm?
1: Yes.
0: And he used to be part of the meeting. But if in the administrative meeting you're going to talk about Lucius, he can't come to the meeting, he got to keep out.
1: All right.

0: And say yes, no man. You all think I'm foolish, right? And it's in that meeting Christ decided, I will go. I will take man's place. I will what?
1: Take man's place.
0: Yes, it was the deliberate, loving obedience of the Son of God to the Father. He said, Father, I will go. Yeah. If Jesus could have sing like Morgan, I guess he could. He would have said, yes. Yeah.

I'm asking you three questions. The call of obedience is to repent of your sins. Will you? If you will, raise both hands. Both. Put them down. The call of obedience is to believe in Christ's saving work. Would you? Put up your hand again. And I'll shake them. Come on, man. Shake them. Exercise. You exercise all week. Shake them. Put them down. The call of obedience is to obey out of love. And the song says,

Bow your heads, bow your heads, bow your heads. Father God, thank you for the strength to preach. I'm going to make a call now for baptism on Friday night. Bring every sinner, God. Help that ushers will bring them, mothers will bring them, fathers will bring them. They'll come to the front and stand with the man of God. Invite the presence of your Holy Spirit and your holy angels around here. Run away the angels of darkness so people can see their condition and come to you tonight in Jesus' name. And so who will be the first?

Just to come down and shake my hands. Pastor, I'm getting baptized on Friday. I see one. How many more? Stay right here with me. How many more? How many more? How many more? God bless you as you come. Stop making style. God is calling you tonight. How many more? Come. Come. Vinny. God bless you as you come. Stand. How many more? How many more? Take your time, puppy. Church members, look for somebody. Help him there, Pastor. Look for somebody. That's just four. Lazarus, come four. God bless you. How many more? Baptism on Friday night. How many more? It's not how you start. Who will let loose tonight? Who will cut loose tonight? God bless you. I see a little boy coming down here. I see a young man coming here. Come on, give him a hand, a man. On a rainy night. God bless you. Stand up there, please. God bless you, sir. I'm waiting. How many more? How many more? You got to cut loose. It's not how you start, it's how you finish. Come. Come. Members, bring somebody. Usher, bring somebody. Elder, bring somebody. Pastor, bring somebody. God bless you as you come. God bless you as you come. How many more? I don't want any singing tonight. How many more? God bless you. God bless you. I know it's 9 o'clock. I know. But I'm holding on still. Because I believe that there are others. Break loose. Break loose. Cut loose. Satan, have you tied down with marijuana and cigarette and rum? Cut loose. Cut loose. There is power in the name of Jesus, man. How many more will come? God bless you as you come. Somebody's coming. Come on, man. Give them a hand when they come. Give them a hand. Somebody's coming. God bless you. If they're nearby you, give them a touch. Come, sir. Come on down. Come, ma'am. Come on down. Oh, you sent him down. God bless you. How many more? God bless you, sir. Stand right here.

Come. God bless you. How many more? This is your night. You'll never forget a Wednesday night when it rained. What's the date? The 17th of June. Come. Just take one step and God will do the rest. Come. Come. Come, young lady, come. Come. Give somebody the child to hold and come. God bless you as you come. I'm holding up. Bring me my watch, please. Officer, bring me my watch. You give me a chance, I go away all night, you know. It's 9:05. God bless you as you come. God bless you as you come. Has somebody come in there? Am I seeing?

you're right. Look, somebody here, look. God bless you, Usher. God bless you. God bless you. Shake my hand, please, sir. God bless you. How many more? It's 9:05. God bless you as you come. Stop holding back. Stop fighting it. Let go. Maybe your last

0: God bless you as you come, man. Come on. Come on. How many more? God bless you. Shake my hand, buddy. How many more? Can't hide from God. Can't hide from God. Those of you in St. Lucia online, make sure you are here Friday night to take your stand for God. Look, another guy is coming. Come on, give him a hand, please. Give him a hand. Give him a hand. God bless you, sir. How many more? How many more? How many more? I can't walk through the aisle. I don't know who is who. But I stand here with arms open. Lord, will me sing a song. There is power in the name of Jesus. That's the key. There is power in the name. Hold on, stop. Get the right key. Get the right key. Give me the key. Give me the key. Hold it. That's the right key. In the name of Jesus. Come on, let's break it. Let's break it now. To break every chain. Come on, break it and come down here. Come on, sing it, St. Lucians. There is power. Power in the name of Jesus. Come on, sing.
1: There is power in the name.
0: God bless you as you come.

Okay. Go up the steps, all of you. Roger, meet them at the back. Go down the steps. Roger gonna meet you. Well, Roger will take you there. So follow him. Now they are gone. I call every visitor who's here to meet me at the front. It's 9:15. The faster you come, the faster you go home. All visitors, all. That's all.

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0: Okay, our heads.
1: Make it a short, please.
0: Our heads about.
1: Yes.
0: Our Heavenly Father, we thank you for what has transpired here tonight. The moving of the Holy Spirit and men and women who in the valley of decision made the decisions to walk with you. We commit them into your hands and we pray that you'll give them the new heart that you promised, that you'll give them the Holy Spirit that will cause them to walk in obedience.
1: Amen.
0: I want to present before you those who came here. They love you, but they are thinking of the problems that they have. Tonight, I commit them into your hands. And I pray that you will bring them across the line. That they will be willing to make the sacrifice to follow you. And you will remind them, for every sacrifice that they have made, you are going to give them a rich reward. I want to present the entire church body before you. Those who have walked before. And we ask that you will baptize us anew with power from on high and refresh us, O God, as we wait upon your feet. As we go to our several places, take us back to our destination safely. But may the words that we heard tonight ring in our ears and reminding us of the need to live a life in obedience to you, a life that shows that we have a deep relationship with you. And we esteem you above everything else in our lives. Thank you for the evangelist. Continue to anoint him so that the words that he preach will be of you, we pray. In Jesus' name, amen.
1: Our church members, you promised to bring one. You want to get God's blessing.

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0: This is the day the Lord hath made. We will rejoice and be glad in it. 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Everything we set our hand to will prosper and not fail. 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
3: With SRN News, I'm Jason Walker. A significant development evolving now, the government and the agreement between the U.S. and Iran. President Trump signs a deal while dining at the Versailles. Now, correspondent Laura Winters reports.
4: The press on hand as President Trump leaves the dinner with the French president and his wife. President Trump shouting to reporters that he has in fact signed the Memorandum of Understanding with Iran. The White House says the agreement is now in effect, which would mean the Strait of Hormuz could open.
3: Germany and Poland, meanwhile, signing a new defense deal as the balance of power in Europe begins to shift. Here's Charles de la Desma.
5: The new defense agreement puts aside Germany and Poland's complicated past to strengthen European military cooperation at a time of heightened tension with Russia and growing uncertainty over U.S. engagement in Europe. Germany is seeking partners as it moves to revitalize its military, the Bundeswehr, after decades of neglect, with ambitions to build the strongest conventional army on NATO's European side, an effort that could make it a central pillar of European defence in the years ahead, while Poland's importance as a logistic hub for Ukraine, alongside its growing economy and heavy defence investment, has made it a compelling partner for Germany and other core European countries. I'm Charles Ledesma.
3: Additional fallout from this week's incident where a Russian warship fired warning shots at a UK-registered yacht in the English Channel.
6: Russia's involved in a conflict in Ukraine where Russia is the aggressor in Europe, and Russia is responsible for wider proxy attacks across Europe, including in relation to the United Kingdom.
3: That is British Prime Minister Keir Starmer. Ukrainian President Volodymyr Zelensky says his country has won key pledges of further support from world leaders at the G7 summit. This is SRN News.
7: I was walking in town and heard a chicken cackling in somebody's backyard. Well, you ask, how did you know that it was a chicken? Well, I didn't see it with my eyes, but I grew up around chickens. I gathered their eggs, fed and watered them. I know what a chicken sounds like. I suppose that just to make sure, I could have peeked around into the people's backyard and had a look. Well, someone might say, just because it sounded like a chicken and looked like a chicken doesn't mean it was a chicken. It could have been some other kind of fowl. If you could have caught it, held it closely, and looked at it, then we might believe. Yeah, I suppose I could have done that. I look around me and read the Bible's description of the end of the world, and I say, we are living very close to the end. Then somebody might say, nah, how do you know? Well, I don't know, but if it sounds like a chicken, more than likely it is a chicken. This is Rod Bieber with Seed Time and Harvest.
3: Well, some Major League Baseball players are taking a stand.
8: The San Francisco Giants celebrated gay pride at their stadium last week and gave all the players uniforms to wear with rainbow colors. Three members of the team wrote Bible verses on their hats, including ones from the book of Genesis explaining the real meaning.

0: Our world is facing a global mental health crisis. Over 200 million people across this planet suffer from internet and social media addiction. More than half of all students have said social media made them feel less confident about themselves. Teens who spend 5 hours or more a day on their devices are 70% more likely to have a risk factor for suicide. Over 90% of parents think social media is having a negative impact on their children's mental health. In fact, the Surgeon General suggests adding a warning label that states, social media can be toxic to the mental health of young people. 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
2: How do you do? Due to the subject matter in this episode, parental guidance is suggested. How do you find hope when the darkness of the world closes in around you? How do you believe in love or freedom when you were born into pain or cycles of abuse? Is it possible to experience peace in the wake of, or even in the midst of, great brokenness? Today we'll hear the story of a man who lived through these very questions. He would learn that through it all, he could still be redeemed when his heart and mind and life were unshackled.
3: I know you can hear me, Joyce. Let me in there. I'll show you who's in charge.
4: Mommy, I'm scared. It's okay, honey. Grandpa won't let him inside.
5: Stafford, you're drunk and you're not coming in.
3: You got my family in there. I got a right to see them.
5: Not in that state you don't.
3: Come on, Gramps. Please. Let me get the boys a hug.
4: Can I go see Daddy? He sounds sad. No, Stafford. Stay by me.
5: Get off my property, son. Now.
3: Oh, what? What you gonna do?

0: Hey, are you nuts?
1: Don't make me use my shotgun.
0: I know you can hear me, Joy. I'm coming for you. You hear? You can't abandon me without paying for it.
1: Get off my lawn.
0: I'll be back.
2: 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While the city of Chicago still faces issues of violence, unrest, and corruption, it's also home to Pacific Garden Mission. We are the oldest continuously operating rescue mission in the country. We've been in the city since 1877 to serve those in need, where every day hundreds of men, women, and children of all ages and backgrounds seek help. We are grateful for friends like you who send financial gifts to keep the doors open. Through your gifts, God provides nourishing meals, fresh clothing, and a safe place to sleep for those in desperate need. And above all, He provides the love that can set us free. Now for broadcast around the earth, here is episode number 3640 in the series Unshackled, the program that makes you face yourself and think.
3: I was born to parents who weren't able to provide a stable home for me. In quiet moments with both of them, I saw glimpses of the kindness and protection they wanted to surround me and my brother with. But they fought their own demons before we came along, and we struggled to break free of the darkness we inherited. My father's violent rages rattled through our small town in northeastern Virginia. Every night that he came home drunk further compromised my mother's mental health.
4: Be careful!
5: You don't tell me what to do.
4: Dad!
5: Back off, son.
4: I will. Once you move away from Mom.
6: Alice! Stafford! What have you done? Oh, are you okay, honey?
4: Yeah, I'm fine.
6: You boys, go to your room.
5: That's all I'm trying to do. Give us some privacy.
2: The man in our story was not given the protection he needed as a child. This is the story of his road to discovering true security and love. The true story of Stafford Braxton, right now on Unshackled.
3: My father's words wedged into me, creating wounds that took decades to heal. Once, after the death of his mom, he even told me I wasn't his favorite son. I've never forgotten that. Obviously, he didn't know how to cope with his pain, so I didn't learn to do that either. One time, his actions drove my mom to try to commit suicide, but her friends intervened. We simply could not stay with him, and on my 12th birthday, I got a strange present. We left.
7: Are you sure they're home?
6: I hope so.
8: I never had a sleepover at Grandma and Grandpa's before.
9: It's not a sleepover, Sean.
6: It kind of is.
8: Why do you have two different shoes on?
9: What?
6: It's all right, honey. I know we left kind of quickly.
9: I'm wearing two left shoes.
6: We'll get your right shoe back. Or we'll get you some new ones.
10: Well, if it isn't my favorite people and the birthday boy. Hey there, bud. To what do I owe this? What is it, honey?
6: Oh, Dad.
10: Why don't you boys run in and say hey to Grandma?
6: Okay.
9: Wait for me. I have two left shoes.
10: What did that dirty husband of yours do this time?
6: All the same stuff. But this time is the last time.
10: I'm so sorry, Joyce.
6: Can we stay with you?
10: Of course, of course. Come in.
3: Being out in the country didn't stop my dad from trying to reach us. And for weeks, he would show up on the lawn yelling threats at my mother. Then, all of a sudden, he stopped coming. Still, my mother was spiraling and deeply depressed. I was watching my family fall apart before my eyes. I was completely helpless. It was a dark time, but a kind family in our community served as a refuge for me.
9: Oh, wow! A fire truck!
11: What do you think, Sean?
9: It's awesome! Vroom, vroom!
11: Sandra picked that.

0: out for you.
1: Say thank you, Sean.
2: It's all right. I can tell he really likes it.
1: And I love my basketball. That was really... You guys are really swell. I got something for you, too.
2: Aw, thank you.
1: Sorry. It's actually for your parents.
2: It's okay.
1: I would have put your name on it, but I ran out of room and...
2: It's all right, Stafford.
3: Oh, my. What beautiful calligraphy. Do you want to read it, love?
4: Reverend Bird and Mrs. Lula, thank you for the kindness you've shown me and Sean. It is my favorite thing about my life to feel part of your family. Love, Stafford.
1: Not sure if I spelled it all right.
4: Looks pretty perfect to me, but more important than the perfect spelling or the beautiful calligraphy is the heart behind it. Thank you, Stafford. I will treasure this.
3: Me too.
4: Mwah. Do you boys know what we're celebrating at Christmas?
5: Santa?
1: No, Sean.
4: What is it, Stafford?
1: God?
4: The birth of Jesus. God loved us so much. He sent his son to be one of us.
1: Right, right. That's what I meant.
3: Does anyone remember where Jesus was born?
2: A stable.
3: Very good, Sandra. A little old stable. He didn't come to a palace or a fancy party or a perfect family. He came to a little old stable. I bet it looked a lot like the shed your grandpa has out back.
1: Really?
4: God loved us so much. He came right where we were, in the middle of our mess.
3: That's the ham.
5: Yay!
2: I'm so hungry.
3: Wash hands, everybody.
6: I wanted the love I felt in the Bird family home, but I did not know how to make it manifest when I was away from them. I sought approval wherever I could find it. Now that we lived with my grandparents, we also lived with my older half-brother, Michael. When he presented a way for me to prove myself, I jumped on it.
7: I don't want to play again.
1: I know another game. You ever play Spit?
7: I said I don't want to play cards anymore.
1: Okay. What you want to do?
7: We could go into town. I'm out of some stuff.
1: Yeah, all right. What do you need?
7: Actually, why don't you get it from me?
1: Get what?
7: More of these.
1: What are those?
7: Don't worry about it. Let's go into town and you can give me some.
1: Okay. How much are they?
7: You can just take them.
1: What?
7: You can just take them from the store, long as you're discreet about it.
1: Oh, okay. Sure.
7: You nervous?
1: Nah.
7: You got it?
1: Yeah. I got it.
6: It started with a box of prophylactics, but soon I was stealing more. Everything big. Little stuff just here and there. At first, I had wanted Michael's validation, but then it became more about me. It was one of the only things in my life I had control over. Then, when I started high school, I took control of my life in another way.
5: You're not gonna leave anything
1: Sean?
5: Here?
1: Didn't see you there. You scared me.
5: You're really taking everything?
1: Yeah. I'm moving.
5: I know.
1: I'll come back and visit.
5: Promise?
1: Yeah.
5: You're gonna live with Dad?
1: No, with Dad's mom. You remember Granny?
5: Uh-huh.
1: She lives by the high school.
5: There's a high school down the road.
1: Yeah, well, I don't want to go to that one.
5: Why?
1: Because.
5: Because why?
1: Because I gotta get out of this place. I'm sorry, I'll miss you. You're gonna take good care of Mom for me, right?
5: Yeah.
1: That's a good boy. Here, you can hang on to that for me.
5: Really? Thanks.
1: Sure thing. Good luck, little brother.
6: So I left. At Granny's house, I would be exposed to her daily prayers and her requirement that I go to church every week. But also at Granny's house, I discovered what my dad had been into at my age, namely, pornography. This awakened in me a desire for sexual fulfillment to satisfy my longing for intimacy. The intimacy I never got from my immediate family. As a young teen, I was molested by a group of church girls in a car. And this experience affected my relationship with women for many years.

0: Sex was superficial and transactional for me. An attempt to prove my worth and an escape from the pain I couldn't express. That is, until that pain bubbled up to the surface later at my high school graduation. I stood next to my friend Marlene.
1: Derek Anthony.
0: Do you see him?
2: I'm looking. Oh, is that your mom?
0: Where?
2: 2 o'clock, blue sweater with the... Never mind, that's not her.
0: Marlene, they're almost through the A's. I'm going to be walking across the stage soon.
2: I know, I'm sure they're here.
0: Yeah. Hundreds of parents filled that auditorium, but my parents were not among them. My mom was mentally incapacitated, and my dad, well...
3: Dad, where are you? Dad, are you home?
4: What's that? No, I'm fine, thank you. Help yourself very much. Thank you. All right, then.
0: He was asleep in a drunken stupor. That was it. The final straw. I raged out of the house.
5: Hello?
0: I'm done.
5: Done? What do you mean?
0: They couldn't even watch me graduate. My own parents. They don't love me. No one does. I'm nothing.
5: Oh, Stafford. I'm so sorry.
0: I'm just going to turn out like them.
5: No, you're not.
0: Yes, I am. I already am. What hope do I have?
5: Stafford, where are you?
0: I'm by the river.
5: Okay, I'm coming to where you are.
0: Don't bother. I won't be here when you arrive. I'm ready for this to end.
5: Stafford, no. Stay on the phone. Okay? Stafford.
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5: Stafford? Oh, thank goodness. Are you okay? You scared me to death.
0: Hey. I just want this all to be over.
5: I know.
0: Sorry, I know guys aren't supposed to cry.
5: That's dumb. Who told you that?
0: I don't know. I just...
5: Look, you've had, like, a really tough go at it.
0: At what?
5: At everything. I know you don't tell me half of the family stuff you put up with, and the little I know is really awful. It's not fair.
0: It's my fault.
5: No, it's not.
0: Some of it. It's my fault my brother's alone with my mom. I left it.
5: No, look. You gotta take care of yourself. You're not in charge of everyone. And now you're done with high school. You can get out of there. Are you going to college?
0: Yeah. Just a community one.
5: Well, that's great. That'll be a clean start.
0: I don't know. I don't know if I can do it.
5: You listen to me. You can. You don't have to do it all on your own, but you have to at least keep, like, showing up to your life. You matter. You came from a whole den of crazy and hard, but you made it this far. Please don't give up.
0: Okay. Not tonight, at least.
5: Not on my watch.
0: Marlene intervened for me just as my mom's friends had for her when she was in the depths of despair. And this gave

0: Or the weekends usually are.
1: Really?
0: Well, good is, you know, relative.
1: How are you holding up?
0: Fine.
1: Really?
0: Yeah.
1: You don't have to pretend for me, Sean.
0: It's really... It's all good. How's college?
1: Fine.
0: You all right?
1: It's hard to see Mom like this. She seems so checked out.
0: I know.
1: How are you? How are you doing this?
0: One day at a time, I guess.
2: College parties and girls were a welcome distraction from the guilt I felt over leaving my brother to deal with my mom. Somehow, I didn't completely fail my classes and was able to transfer to a state university. One night while visiting a floormate in my dorm, there was a knock on the door.
1: Just a minute.
3: Hey there.
1: Hey man, what's up?
3: I'm Michael. Michael Covington. I'm in town for a big meeting at my church, and I thought I'd swing by and say hi to some of my friends here at the dorm.
1: What's with the...
3: I'm in the Navy.
1: All right, sir. Yes, sir.
3: What's your name?
1: Stafford.
3: Nice to meet you.
1: You want to come in?
3: Well, I do want to ask you a very important question. Are you saved and sanctified?
1: Excuse me?
3: Do you know Jesus?
1: I know enough, thanks.
3: Okay, well...
1: Is that what you here for?
3: I can't think of a better reason to be here.
1: Dude, you don't even know me.
3: Not yet.
1: Listen, sorry, man. I got work to do.
3: Okay. Well, if you ever want to chat...
1: I'm good.
3: I'm happy to meet up anytime and answer any questions you have.
1: I'm good. Now, I got work.
3: Okay.
1: Have a good night, and thanks for what you're doing for our country or whatever.
2: I was offended by Michael's question, but it certainly got me thinking. A little while later, we wound up on the same elevator in my dorm, and something prompted me to ask Michael if he needed a place to stay. Michael lit up and said he was relying on God to provide one. And so began the most formative week of my life. We got to know each other, swapping stories and questions. The last night, we went to grab a final meal together.
3: I'm so hungry.
1: Hey, did you get the same sauce as me?
3: Sure did. Pop that boy open.
1: Ooh, man. I bet you missed this on a naval base.
3: You have no idea.
1: Are you excited to go back, other than the food?
3: I am. I'm nervous because I have no idea what's next for me and not a whole lot of control over where they send me.
1: You don't seem nervous.
3: Well, underneath it, I feel this peace. I don't have to be in control because I know that God is. No matter where they send me, they can't send me away from him.
1: Like you were telling me about feeling God in that creepy basement or wherever you were.
3: In Alabama. Yeah, that's right.
1: And how he healed you when you got hurt overseas?
3: Oh, man, you heard all my best stories this week. It's a good thing I'm leaving tonight because I got nothing left.
1: I bet that's not true.
3: Hey, Stafford. Can I ask you something? Because I care about you like a brother now.
1: Sure.
3: Where do you want to spend eternity? In heaven or in hell?
1: See, now that we know each other, I'm not weirded out by that question. Unless that's a trick question, heaven. From all I've heard you describe of the God you know, I want to be as close to him as possible.
3: Let's talk to him then.
1: Like here, right now?
3: You don't even have to wait until heaven to get to know him.
1: For real?
3: For real.
2: I asked Jesus Christ, my Savior, into my heart that night, sitting right there at that table. I decided right then and there that I wanted to trust him with my life. Michael was right, and so was Reverend Byrd. Though I couldn't fully hear it at the time, the Lord really can show up wherever you are. Some people have a slow transformation after coming to faith, but mine was rapid and radical. My girlfriend visited the next week, and she noticed a big change in my behavior towards her.

0: class.
1: Already?
2: Yeah.
1: I thought you'd skip when I'm here.
2: No, I don't want to fall behind.
1: Last night was weird, wasn't it?
2: What do you mean?
1: You barely kissed me.
2: I know.
1: What's going on?
2: I should have told you, but I'm trying not to mess around anymore.
1: What? How come?
2: Because I found a better way to care about you. The way the Lord wants me to.
3: My girlfriend didn't quite understand, but I moved on from that relationship and toward a community that would support me in my new lifestyle. I became involved in college ministry, rollerblading around campus and boldly proclaiming my love for the Lord. God helped me see myself with compassion, and that is a true miracle. I wanted to extend this same grace to others, so I gave my life to ministry. One ministry event brought an unexpected visitor. Dad?
4: Hey, son.
2: It's great to see you.
4: I'm glad I came.
2: How'd you find out about this prayer meeting?
4: Well, ever since you told me you were working for that international sports thing.
2: Yeah, it's a ministry. It's nothing to do with sports, actually.
4: Yeah, well, anyway, I started checking up on their website from time to time. Saw that they were having an important event tonight, so I thought I would come and check it out.
2: Wow, well, thank you so much for coming. What'd you think?
4: What I think? Well, seeing you lead that whole thing, speaking words of comfort and hope to all these people, it makes the Father really... I want to be you when I grow up.
2: Thanks, Dad. That means more than you'll ever know.
4: I'm already growing up, though, ain't I?
2: Well, kind of, but not all of
4: them. Oh, boy. There's hope for me yet, then, huh?
2: Always.
3: And the hope hasn't run out for me either. Of course, walking with Jesus changed a lot of things, but not everything. It wasn't until recently, in fact, after marrying my wife, Margaret, and being blessed with our son, that I finally surrendered something I'd been punishing myself for a long time.
1: Hey, should we see if your brother wants to come to Christmas?
3: Absolutely. I'd love to see him. I'll call him. Might not want to come, though. We'll see. Up to him either way.
1: I'm sure if he's available, he'll want to come.
3: Yeah, maybe.
1: Honey, Sean's forgiven you.
3: I know.
1: So why can't you forgive you?
3: I don't know. Just old tapes I'm running, I guess.
1: Sweetheart, you cannot keep punishing yourself for a decision you made as a high schooler to take care of yourself as best you could. Your brother made it through those years with your mom. You both came out on the other side. You love each other. You love Jesus. It is time to stop blaming yourself for something that's already been redeemed.
3: You're right. Tell my brother he better show up for Christmas or else. And thank you. I'm gonna try to let that go once and for all.
1: Mm-hmm. Out the door. There it goes. See ya. Bye. No more shame.
3: I love you.
1: Oh, Stafford. I love you too, honey.
5: Maybe Stafford's story has stirred up something in you. If you or someone you know struggles with depression, there is help and freedom waiting for you. Many of us can relate to the feeling of needing something to ease the pain. God said in Psalm 147:3 that He healeth the broken in heart and bindeth up their wounds. Listening friend, God can heal those broken places. But first, we have to trust Him that He is able. This trust begins with a relationship with Jesus Christ. 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Or call 1-888-NEED.

need him. 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

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Heard in the true story of Stafford Braxton were Ryan Priester, Michael Myers, Vicky Myers, Lawrence Halliburton, Chaz Campbell, and Alana Arenas. Original music and audio engineer Don Badorf. Sound effects and recording engineer David Pierczynski. Script Samantha Beach. And I'm Timothy Gregory. Unshackled is produced by Pacific Garden Mission to show through true stories that if your life is empty, it can be filled to overflowing. Please write today. Your letter means a great deal to us. The address, Pacific Garden Mission, 1458 South Canal Street, Chicago, Illinois, 60607. So, until next time, unless our Lord returns before then, I'm Timothy Gregory reminding you that the doors to Pacific Garden Mission are open night and day. 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
3: With SRN News, I'm Jason Walker. President Trump says any benefits tied to a new agreement with Iran would come with conditions.
4: President Trump is discussing a proposed investment fund tied to the new memorandum of understanding between the United States and Iran.
5: We're not doing anything. We're not putting up money. Only if they're doing things right. If they're doing things right, if people want to invest, they can invest. But they had this $300 million fund. It's only $300 million fund. It's only if they're doing things right.
4: Under the proposal, any investment would come from Gulf countries, not American taxpayers. Willie Nelson, the White House.
3: Republican lawmakers in Georgia will not redraw congressional and state legislative districts for the 2028 elections during a special session called by GOP Governor Brian Kemp. Republican House leaders in the Peach State say changes to Georgia's maps should take place only after a deliberative process, providing the public ample opportunity for input. A conservative congressman in Alabama, who President Trump endorsed for the Senate, has won the GOP runoff. Correspondent Laura Winters.
6: President Trump had endorsed the three-term congressman, saying Alabama deserves a Trump conservative in the Senate. Barry Moore is a member of the conservative House Freedom Caucus. Moore beating political newcomer Jared Hudson, a former Navy SEAL, in the runoff. Moore is hoping to win Tommy Tuberville's seat as he runs for governor of Alabama in November.
3: Ukrainian leader Volodymyr Zelensky speaking out, saying his country has secured key support from world leaders at the G7 summit in France, adding major industrial nations pledging to bolster Ukraine's air defenses and the energy supply. They also plan to increase economic pressure on Moscow. This is SRN News.
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3: Well, the Supreme Court will not be hearing a free speech case. More from correspondent Michael Harrington.
7: The justices have turned back without comment the appeal of a pro-life high school student group that was not allowed to distribute flyers critical of Planned Parenthood. In fact, the club was allowed to hand out the flyers to other students, but was not allowed to post them on the walls of the school. Lower courts ruled that by putting the flyers up in the hallways, the club would have been engaged in, quote, government speech. Michael Harrington reporting.
3: Some of the overlooked casualties of Russia's invasion of Ukraine, the nation's historic churches. Latest bombardment setting ablaze part of the Eastern Orthodox landmark. Church and cultural officials say the dormitory

0: Mission Cathedral inside a historic monastery in Kyiv was damaged last week. That complex was built between the 11th and 19th centuries. This is SRN News. Interest rate worries sending stocks lower.
1: Stocks closed lower on Wall Street after the Federal Reserve indicated it's more likely than before to raise interest rates this year to keep a lid on inflation. The S&P 500 slumped 1.2% Wednesday. The Dow fell 507 points. That's about 1%. The NASDAQ Composite sank 1.3%. Treasury yields rose in the bond market. The yield on the two-year Treasury bolted higher to 4.20%. Higher rates can tap the brakes on inflation, but they can also slow the economy and send prices for assets like stocks and bonds lower. That's Citadel, New York.
0: Well, French leader Macron is urging the United States not to keep cutting-edge AI to itself. He is calling for global cooperation on artificial intelligence regulation, and he criticized America for restricting foreign access to advanced models. More details, srnnews.com.
2: Here's a great truth for you today from the book of Isaiah. Flowers and grass fade away, but what our God has said will never change. Isaiah 40, verse 8.

shortly back in the state of Upper Michigan, I enjoyed an opportunity that I don't often have, that of going alone into the forest. There was this nature trail, and as I walked into this wooded area, it got quieter and quieter. Then I saw a sign. The sign read, "Leave behind the sights and sounds of man's busyness and embrace those of nature. Enjoy the stillness, but expect the silence will be broken by the rush of wind through the pines and the movement of forest creatures. Anticipate horizons of jagged treetops, varied shades of green, and earth colors. Listen to the silence." I welcome you to the program Night Sounds. I'm Bill Pierce, and I've subtitled these moments Silent Men. Silence is golden, somebody said, but it can also be yellow. Well, in our program, Silent Men Tonight, we delve into the reason many men are quiet and silent at strategic moments. Interestingly enough, I was looking for music on this subject, and the only piece I found that spoke of personal quietness was recorded by a woman, Sherilee Lucas, who says in song what many of us think at times.

going to be quiet now and let you do the talking. Cheryl E. Lucas and a song of prayer opening tonight's program. Silent men. Sometimes silence can be deafening. Some time ago, we did a program on Night Sounds with the title The Silent Treatment, which can be an unfair punishment when one with whom we need to communicate says nothing at the strategic moment. It's almost an insult, an obvious lack of respect. There are times when silence at the right moment is very wise. I'm taking much of my commentary tonight from two sources. Unfinished Business, a book by Dr. Donald Joy, and The Misunderstood Man by the late Dr. Walter Trobisch. Why is it that men are quiet? I know there are moments when I just don't feel like saying anything, and people who are used to having me verbalize or have some witty saying in coming into a room or an office are taken just a little bit by surprise if you walk through without saying much. In fact, I worked in the Night Sounds office when we were in Wheaton, Illinois, some years ago, and it was one of those days when I felt somewhat dejected and pretty well immobilized in my spirit, and I said good morning to everybody and the niceties of greeting, but that was about it. We didn't get past the greeting level. And a couple of minutes later, someone walked in my office and asked, "Are you okay?" "Yeah." "Well, you didn't say much like you usually do." "Oh, well, that doesn't really mean anything. Sometimes you feel like talking and other times you don't." "Well, okay, I just wanted to check because now and then when you're really hurting, you're quiet." Well, there are reasons why we don't talk, both men and women. Dr. Trobisch wrote, "The reason men don't talk is often the same reason they retreat into a shell where they can't be touched. They feel threatened, and to ward off attack, they retreat into a fortress of silence so that the blows miss their goal. And the more a wife tries to aggravate her husband, often the only way to get a reaction out of him at all, the more he withdraws and hovers like a silent Buddha above everything. He already feels nagged and criticized by her simple request for time to have a talk. He's not sure that his weakened ego can take it." Dr. Trobisch went on to say counselors of all kinds confirm the fact that more women than men come to them seeking help. From my point of view, one explanation is that because a man's ego is weak, he is afraid his self-image will be destroyed if he reveals that he needs help and must seek counsel. His manly, masculine desire to do everything himself would be spoiled if he has to go to someone looking for help. Well, there's some truth in that, isn't there? Maybe more than we men would like to admit. Have you heard of the man who came home radiant after visiting his psychiatrist?
despite having postponed the visit a long time. He had wanted to get treatment for his inferiority complex. And the doctor had healed him on the spot, he reported to his wife. And how did he do that? She asked. Well, he simply told me that

I don't have an inferiority complex. I am inferior. Dr. Trowbridge said if a man feels confirmed in his own diagnosis, then that's already as good as therapy for him. When he knows why he's sick, he already feels better. But that's not enough for his wife. She wants the therapy as well as the diagnosis. She'd like to have her tears wiped away when she cries. So the bottom line of all of this was that a man's retreat into silence also goes along with his lack of intuition compared to his wife's. To cover up the sense of helplessness and even sometimes of inferiority, which he feels when he has to make a decision, he then becomes silent. This reaction or lack of action can make his wife very unsettled. It's true she doesn't want to be ruled by her husband, but she'd like him to take the lead. She wants to be guided. But how can he do this if he won't talk? And he's afraid of making a wrong decision, which would then expose his helplessness. To accept justified criticism, to admit his mistakes, this is more than his weak ego can take. If he doesn't say anything, then at least he can't say anything wrong, right? Well, I can almost hear some of the male faction listening tonight, responding with, "Don't you think that's a little bit unfair to say all that and put the onus on us?" Well, I guess I've got to say that us is we, and we is me, and I'm I'm in it with us. Guys, if there is any truth to all of this, take it for what it's worth, and in your own private unseen moments of aloneness, consider it. Because really, who are we trying to kid? Certainly not God. He sees beneath the surface, and I would say most wives would be charitable enough and even compassionate and very expressive enough in their response and love to be overjoyed to have you and me admit to some of these things. We're not admitting total weakness. We're just being honest. But most of us do have complexes. And I, for one, have lived with failure for so many years that I just don't seem to be able to take much more. I'm humiliated and ashamed by my past track record. Yet by confession to God, it can be erased. We might even ask him to help heal our memories. I must do this, because if I were to settle on the bleak, dark failure moments, the monuments to my wipeout of the past, and think of even the present examples of this, I couldn't come on the air. I couldn't conduct seminars or concerts. I couldn't appear in public. Someone asked me one time when they saw a weakness, "How dare you get up in front of the public and represent Jesus Christ?" That person walked away without an answer from me. Because as I thought about it later, to think that I would have the audacity to stand up in front of an audience and represent the purity of Jesus Christ. And were it not for the fact that St. Paul said to all of us, "We have this treasure in earthen vessels, that the excellency of the power may be of God and not of us." There's not a man among us who is adequate to stand in front of anyone and represent Christ.

himself said the things that I don't want to do, and I know I shouldn't do, they are the things I find myself doing. Those things I should do, I don't do. Oh, wretched man that I am, who shall deliver me? So it takes one to know one. Paul knew it. I certainly know it. And I hope you know it too. But we can take this dearth and bring it to God. In the shower this morning, I had to take a very bothersome emotional feeling that was going through my being of resentment. I said, Lord, I don't want this cloud of resentment to hover over me all day. I release it to you. Please deal with it. Take it away. I don't want it to be lurking around the corner in back of me all day long, especially as I come on the air. So tonight, as we deal with the subject, the silent men, it's not just a gender problem, although some of the things we've mentioned do apply only to the masculine ego, but basically none of us is adequate to represent our Lord. The Apostle Peter certainly wasn't, nor was Moses, nor that great man, King David. We all have character flaws, chinks in the armor. Yet if we look at the record of these men who were weak and who were in the moments of dire depth of despair because of their weakness, we'll find that their greatest ministry came on the heels of their greatest defeat. So perhaps in these moments together tonight, we can be totally, brutally honest with ourselves. And even as this next music is playing, let's clear the decks and ask God to cleanse our hearts. Confess to Him those things which we know to be true and we want to get rid of. In this quiet moment, Lord, speak to us in your power.

in this quiet moment. Song of prayer, trombone, with the singers unlimited. Night sounds on the air. My name is Bill Pierce, and I read you at this time just about every night during the week on this radio station. How grateful I am to the radio station managers and personnel for allowing us this privilege, and to you for listening. If we can communicate further with you, our mailing address is Night Sounds, Wheaton, Illinois, 60189. Since we take on a different hue and color and subject and topic every night, at this point it's The Silent Men. Dr. Donald Joy, in his book Unfinished Business, said, "A new fraternity."

is forming all over the world. Already you can begin to identify some of the members. They are men who are being transformed from one degree of powerful gentleness to another. And this comes directly from God's grace. They are assertive, but unconditionally controlled by respect for the value of people. They are tough-minded, but full of tenderness in their relationships. The Old Testament canon closes with a description of the forming of a new breed of man. There is a single marker, a solitary characteristic of these rehabilitated men. You can spot one in an instant. The final words of the book of Malachi, quote, "See, I will send you the prophet Elijah before the great and dreadful day of the Lord. He will turn the hearts of the fathers to their children and the hearts of the children to their fathers." Malachi 4, verses 5 and 6. So the call is clear. The real survivalists will be the tough but tender men, fathers, devoted to the nurture and care of children, and their transformation will be in response to the call of Elijah. When Elijah comes, this phrase represents the undying hope that justice and truth will one day control this world. Men, we need a hiding place, not in weakness, but in strength.

depend on this right now. Through the power and grace of our Lord Jesus Christ, through his compassion, there is a hiding place, a city of refuge to which we can go for strengthening, for protection, for guidance, for enrichment, for recharging. Lord God, we thank you for speaking to us, both men and women, but as we've dealt with some of the problems of the male populace, Lord, I just open my heart to you, and I pray that my brother will also, that we together may link arms and hearts and psyches before you, that you will fulfill your promise within us, that your strength is made perfect in our weakness.

particularly want to thank the male segment of our audience for listening tonight. May the Lord have spoken, and may we have heard and listened to what he has to say to both of us. Our mailing address, Night Sounds, Wheaton, Illinois, 60189. Thanks for sharing. And until next time, a peaceful and pleasant.

0: Worship, the Word, and connecting with Christ. 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

So now we're in the holy place. There are three articles of furniture. The first one is the table of showbread. What did the table of showbread represent? A table set with food is romantic. It is. Is it not? I mean, if I say to you that I walked in to a house and there was a table and it was set with food and there were candles lit. We'll get to the candles in a minute. There are candles lit. You would think romance is in the air. That's what you'd think. But right now you're just interested in the eggplant parmesan. But a table signifies fellowship. A table is, a friend of mine was just passing through my town and said, this is probably a bit much and just feel free to say no, but could I just come to your house tomorrow morning at 6:30 a.m.? Well, actually, he said, we could go to Dunkin' Donuts. And I said, yuck. I said, if you come to my house, I'll make you breakfast. And we sat at a table together, me and my friend named Bob. I haven't seen Bob in a long time. We had fellowship with one another. That's what a table is for. A table is for fellowship. Now, Jesus specifically tells us that this bread represents something. Man shall not live by bread alone. And then he takes bread, physical food, and he translates it into something else. The word of God. Man shall not live by bread alone, but by every word that proceeds from the mouth of God. And then in John chapter 6, Jesus said, hey, let me clarify. For the bread of God is he who comes down from heaven and gives life to the world. Well, we know this about bread. We know that bread, or let's just say food, that bread is full of vitamins and nutrients, right? Especially, I don't know if you're into sourdough. You should get into sourdough because it has a lower glycemic index. If you're struggling at all with any kind of, you know, pre-diabetes or anything, sourdough is the way to go. Lower glycemic index. I don't know if it has any nourishment in it, though. Here's the thing. Bread is nourishment because it gives what? Life to the world. Jesus says, I am that bread. I am the bread of life. The bread that imparts life. I'm the food you need on your table. I am. I am the food you need. And he who comes to me will never hunger. Have you ever ate something and you were still hungry? Like Doritos? Right? There are some foods that are just empty calories. It's just worthless stuff. You know, it's mass without substance. But Jesus says that I'm so full of nutrients. This is such nutritious food if you partake of me that you'll never be hungry again. I will satisfy your hunger at a deep, deep, deep existential level. And if anyone eats this bread, he will live forever, which is a really great idea. I'm down for that. I want to live forever. And the bread that I shall give is my flesh, symbolically, of course. Some of the people thought he was talking about cannibalism and they skedaddled. And then he was like, can't you take a metaphor?

which I shall give for the life of the world. I'm going to give my life for you. That's the bread. But here's the thing. I want to make a clarification. This is a very important clarification. Scripture is not merely an academic text for the accumulation of doctrinal knowledge. It just can't be. Here's why. Jesus says, you search the scriptures. Good. You search the scriptures, for in them you think, now you're imagining something that's not the case. You search the scriptures, that's good, you're off to a good start, because you think that in them you have eternal life. But, he says, these are they which testify of me. So if you study scripture without encountering Jesus, the nutrients aren't there. The nourishment isn't there. It's not good news. It's not the gospel. It'll just tear you up and tear you down. You'll end up with some kind of, I don't know, some kind of religious anxiety. Jesus says that if you study the Bible, what you're looking for is me. Ellen White says it this way. You should search the Bible. Thank you, Ellen. For it tells you of Jesus. Are you catching the connection here? You should search the Bible, for it tells you of Jesus, right? As you read the Bible, you will see something. Oh, I hope you've seen it, and I hope you'll keep seeing it. As you read the Bible, you will see, comprehend, realize the matchless charms of Jesus. Does it come naturally to your tongue to say, Jesus is charming? Is he charming to you? Are you charmed by him? Is he attractive in your eyes? Not if you have searched the scriptures for mere factual knowledge without finding him. But you will, and then you will fall in love. As you study the Bible, you will fall in love with the man of Calvary. And at every step, you can say to the world, his ways are ways of pleasantness, and all his paths are peace. So the bread on the table, yes. Yes. We need to search the scriptures. But we need to dial in. We need to be intentional about what we're looking for. We're looking for Jesus, because the fact is, you can know the Bible and not know Christ. That is a thing. That can happen to you if you let it happen to you, right? So, factually aware of what the Bible says, but romantically unaware of what it means. Just like, yeah, I know the Bible. Would you like me to quote some verses to you? Because I can. Actually, I'd rather you not. Tell me what you've gotten from Scripture about Jesus. Is there any passion? Is there any enthusiasm? Are you into him? Or do you just have the verses about some things? It's like being married but not in love. That's also a thing. That can happen to you if you let it happen to you. So how do you fall in love? Well, first of all, you need to listen to God through his word. But also, how do you fall in love? By expressing, by talking to God in prayer. The altar of incense, scripture testifies of it. Let my prayer be set before you as incense. The lifting up of my hands as the evening sacrifice. So according to scripture, the altar of incense symbolized the ascending of prayers. In Luke 1, verse 2, an angel of the Lord appeared to him, to the high priest at that time, standing on the right side of the altar of incense. So picture this. Zechariah, the high priest, is in the holy place, and he's standing in the holy place, and he says, there's an angel by the altar of incense. Why? Why is there an angel by the altar of incense? Well, Revelation chapter 5 tells us

0: like incense, and the four living creatures and the 24 elders, in some sense, process our prayers. And God deploys them. Are they not all ministering spirits sent forth to minister to those who shall be heirs of salvation? So you pray, and the prayers are processed, and somehow these angels and these 24 elders are involved in examining the content of our prayers. Ty's praying about X, Y, and Z. And the Father, or maybe it's the Holy Spirit, says, yeah, go pull that off for him. And an angel is deployed to answer my prayer. Ellen White makes it very, very practical and very personal. This is probably the best line I've ever read regarding what prayer is. Prayer is the opening of the heart to God as to a friend. It doesn't need to be super formal. You can say to God just what's on your heart, like you would talk to a friend. You can say, God, Debbie is a pain in the neck, and she is wearing on my nerves, and I'm not sure I can do another day in the office with her there. God, I pray that you would get her fired. And then the 24 elders and the four living creatures are like, no, that is not like incense at all. But you're heard, your frustration is noted, and we're going to answer that prayer by helping you to be more patient. What's her name?
1: Debbie.
0: We're going to help you be more patient with Debbie. That's how we're answering that prayer. Because the 24 elders aren't tolerating prayers that are just downright mean, right? But you can tell God the meanness that's in you. That's what I'm saying. You can literally be transparent with God. You can vent to God. You can, and God can bear it. He's not offended by it, and he'll help you process it. And then there's the seven-branch candlestick. The seven-branch candlestick, well, Jesus told us that he is, in fact, the fulfillment of that symbol. The Word gave life to everything that was created, and his life brought light to everyone. This is Jesus. The light shines in the darkness, and the darkness can't ever extinguish it. So Jesus is constantly illuminating. And then that was in chapter 1 of John. Then he gave us an example of what the light looks like in a relationship. When Jesus had raised himself up, he saw no one but the woman. This was the woman caught in the act of adultery. She was set up by a group of religious pretenders, religious leaders, and they were ready to have her stoned to death. Jesus scattered them by writing the truth about each one of them in the dust of the ground. And then he lifted his head up, and it was just him and the woman. And he said to her, woman, where are those accusers of yours? Has no one condemned you? What a tender, beautiful moment of interaction here between God in the flesh and a human being. And she said, no one, Lord. And Jesus said to her, neither do I condemn you. Go and sin no more. Jesus lavished non-condemnatory love upon her. That's verse 11. Do you know what he says next to the people that are all standing around, all blown away, leaning in, trying to understand who God is? You know what he said in the next verse? He forgave her. He said, I don't condemn you. And then he turned to the people around. Then Jesus spoke to them, the people gathered around, saying, I'm the light of the world. He who follows me shall not walk in darkness, but shall have the light of life. What is the light that emits from Christ? It is non-condemnatory love. It's relational love. It's, I forgive you. I forgive you. We're cool. We're all right. I know you did that thing that you did, but I forgive you, following the example of Jesus. Forgiveness is light. It illuminates the dark chambers of the mind that are filled with condemnation and shame and guilt. Imagine what that woman was feeling inside. And Jesus just illuminated her mind with what? I love you. I don't condemn you. What? That's what woke her up inside to the light of God's love. So how do we fall in love? How do we fall in love? By listening to the heart of God through his word, by speaking from our heart to God in prayer, and testifying

0: to our love for God, to those who are in our sphere of influence that might want to hear about the God that we love so much in the light of his love for us. So this is the holy place. This is the holy place. This is the table of showbread. This is the seven-branch candlestick. This is the altar of incense. This is the trysting place. This is the courtship phase. This is, I've been wooed, I've been drawn, and now I'm getting to know the Lord, and I like what I see. Father in heaven, thank you. Thank you for loving us with such a beautiful, profound love. We pause right now again to give you our hearts and to say that we do, in fact, want to make ourselves available to you, to abide, to dwell in us, and we want to dwell in you. We want to be one with you. Please take up residence inside the tabernacle of our hearts and minds. It is an open invitation. The door is open. We're inviting you in. In Jesus' name, amen.
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3: With SRN News, I'm Jason Walker. The United States and Iran signing an initial deal to end the war, to ease sanctions, and open up the Strait of Hormuz as the nuclear talks continue.
4: The initial agreement calls for Iran to dilute its stockpile of highly enriched uranium. The accord would also waive sanctions on that country, immediately permitting Iran to sell its oil freely. That's what U.S. officials say. Those officials read the language of the memorandum on ending the war to journalists on Wednesday.
3: That is Washington correspondent Andrew Stewart reporting now. Iran has released a similar version of the accord. The agreement would also open a Strait of Hormuz toll-free for 2 months. In the meantime, President Trump says any benefits tied to the new deal with Iran would come from and with conditions.
5: President Trump is discussing a proposed investment fund tied to the new memorandum of understanding between the United States and Iran.
6: We're not doing anything. We're not putting up money. Only if they're doing things right. If they're doing things right, if people want to invest, they can invest. But they had this $300 million fund. It's only $300 million fund. It's only if they're doing things right.
5: Under the proposal, any investment would come from Gulf countries, not American taxpayers. Willie Nelson, the White House.
3: Conservative congressman in Alabama, who President Trump endorsed for the Senate, wins the GOP.

0: GOP runoff. Here's correspondent Laura Winters with that story.
1: President Trump had endorsed the three-term congressman, saying Alabama deserves a Trump conservative in the Senate. Barry Moore is a member of the conservative House Freedom Caucus. Moore beating political newcomer Jared Hudson, a former Navy SEAL, in the runoff. Moore is hoping to win Tommy Tuberville's seat as he runs for governor of Alabama in November.
0: And this is SRN News.
2: Farming and ranching have a lot to do with timing. There's a time to plant grain in the ground so it has enough time for growth and maturity. Calving is designed to come at a certain time. God's work in this world involves timing too. Immediately after Adam and Eve disobeyed God by eating the forbidden fruit, the coming of a Savior was announced in Genesis chapter 3, verse 15. But several thousand years went by before Jesus finally showed up. The Apostle Paul wrote in Galatians 4, when the time had fully come, God sent his Son. Fully come. Somehow timing was involved. Hundreds of years before the coming of Jesus, the prophet Daniel predicted to the year when Jesus would come, and he came right on time. The mills of God grind slowly, but they grind well. Today, people pray, "Oh Lord Jesus, come quickly and get us out of this mess." That's okay, but God knows the right time. This is Rod Bieber with Seed Time and Harvest.
0: Supreme Court will not hear a free speech case. Michael Harrington explains.
3: The justices have turned back without comment the appeal of a pro-life high school student group that was not allowed to distribute flyers critical of Planned Parenthood. In fact, the club was allowed to hand out the flyers to other students, but was not allowed to post them on the walls of the school. Lower courts ruled that by putting the flyers up in the hallways, the club would have been engaged in, quote, government speech. Michael Harrington reporting.
0: Some of the overlooked casualties of Russia's invasion of Ukraine are the nation's historic churches. Latest bombardment setting ablaze part of the Eastern Orthodox landmark. Church and cultural officials say the Dormition Cathedral inside a historic monastery in Kyiv was damaged this week. That complex was built after the 11th into the 12th centuries. SRN News. Interest rate worries sending stocks lower.
4: Stocks closed lower on Wall Street after the Federal Reserve indicated it's more likely than before to raise interest rates this year to keep a lid on inflation. The S&P 500 slumped 1.2% Wednesday. The Dow fell 507 points. That's about 1%. The Nasdaq Composite sank 1.3%. Treasury yields rose in the bond market. The yield on the two-year Treasury bolted higher to 4.20%. Higher rates can tap the brakes on inflation, but they can also slow the economy and send prices for assets like stocks and bonds lower. That's Seatone, New York.
0: At the G7 summit during the week, French President Macron urging the U.S. not to keep cutting-edge AI to itself. He's calling for global cooperation on the regulation, and he criticized America for restricting foreign access to advanced AI models. More details, srnnews.com.
5: Here's a great truth for you today from the book of Isaiah. Flowers and grass fade away, but what our God has said will never change. Isaiah 40, verse 8.

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1: Jesus downplayed the importance of words in prayers. We tend to do the opposite. The more words, the better. This is Max Licato. We emphasize the appropriate prayer language, the latest prayer trend, the holiest prayer terminology. Against all this emphasis on syllables and rituals, Jesus says in Matthew 6:7, don't ramble like heathens who talk a lot. There's no panel of angelic judges with numbered cards. Wow, Licato, that prayer was a 10. God will certainly hear you. Or, oh, Licato, you scored a 2 this morning. Go home and practice. Prayers aren't graded according to style. If prayer depends on how I pray, I'm sunk. But if the power of

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1: Psalm 91 says, "For he will command his angels concerning you to guard you in all your ways." The Bible also says angels often disguise themselves as people. So you and I have probably encountered an angel at some point in our lives, but we didn't know it. Sometimes angels look like a stranger walking down the street. Angels are real spiritual beings. They're God's mighty messengers from heaven, and they have many jobs to do. One job is to watch over us. How many times has an angel protected you and me, and we didn't even realize it? What a beautiful thought. What a blessing it is to know God loves us so much that he commands his angels to guard over our lives.
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2: Hi, I'm Joy Michaels, and welcome to Heartbeat. The area of Meteora, Greece, was originally settled by monks who lived in caves within the rocks during the 11th century. But during an age of Turkish occupation and lawlessness, they climbed high up the rock face until they were living on the inaccessible peaks where they built the first monasteries. In this way, they hoped to get closer to God. But in Jesus Christ, God has come near to us. Jesus' death on the cross paid our debt of sin so that we may become God's children once more. Trusting Jesus as Savior brings him close enough to hear the slightest whisper of our hearts. Heartbeat is brought to you by the Salvation Army.

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1: Okay, Dave, as a pastor, what would you love to say at the wedding ceremony, but it would ruin the occasion if you did?
2: Oh, I've thought this 1,000 times. But I've never said it because it would ruin the day.
3: This is Real Family Life with Dave and Ann Wilson.
2: But I, you know, I want to look at that couple and say, you know, today's awesome. You're so in love. You're getting married, but you're going to be so disappointed. She is going to let you down. He is going to let you down. It's going to be so much harder than you can even imagine. And you might discover that in the next few hours. But that would kill the wedding, but it's the truth.
1: It's the truth, but there's more to it.
2: The other side of it is it's going to be the greatest relationship you've ever stepped into. But you're going to be shocked at how hard that's going to be and how the struggle is going to be. So you just leave that part for them to find out. Because you don't need to say that on the wedding day. On the wedding day, you just say, go for it. Love Jesus. Love each other. And serve him.
1: We're Ann and Dave Wilson, and that's Real Family Life.

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3: For SRN News, I'm Rich Thomason in Washington. President Trump has signed the Memorandum of Understanding with Iran, whose president also signed the deal. Taking effect immediately, it halts the war and starts the clock ticking on 60 days of talks aimed at hammering out a permanent agreement. The BBC's Thomas Morgan says Mr. Trump signed the MOU during a dinner at the ornate Palace of Versailles in France.
4: The two main lines for each leader have been agreed upon. For Mr. Trump, it was that Iran wouldn't be able to buy or produce a nuclear weapon. That is part of the text of the Memorandum of Understanding. And for Tehran, they wanted all military action to end, and that included the one between South Lebanon, where Hezbollah are fighting Israel, and that is also in the text. There are, however, some nuances and possibly discrepancies in the deal as well. It does say that economic sanctions on Iran will be lifted as long as they agree to their terms on the deal. However, it also says that they will get access to a $300 billion development fund.
3: Some congressional Democrats criticize the administration for keeping terms of the agreement under wraps. Republicans, including Senators Lindsey Graham and Rand Paul, applaud the agreement. War Secretary Hegseth is calling out NATO allies for not doing more to provide for their own defense. Speaking in Brussels, Hegseth announcing a six-month Pentagon review of American forces in Europe, and he calls it shameful that the European allies denied American forces access to bases during the Iran war. Tropical storm Arthur, it's moving inland across southeast Texas, bringing torrential rains and potentially life-threatening floods to parts of Texas, Louisiana, and Mississippi. On Wall Street, Dow futures are up 248 points, NASDAQ futures ahead 427. This is SR.
1: 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Our goal

0: is to connect you with Christ. 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Quote, "When the love of Christ is enshrined in the heart like sweet fragrance, it cannot be hidden. 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Have a wonderful day.
1: 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A new poll asks Americans about human life.
2: It comes from the Cultural Research Center at Arizona Christian University, and it finds that 57% of the general population believes that humans are created in God's image and likeness, are morally fallen, and need redemption. But only 27% of respondents think that human life is sacred, while an equal amount say that human life has no intrinsic value. Just 44% of people who identify as born-again Christians believe life is sacred. Michael Harrington reporting.
1: A federal judge has dismissed a lawsuit alleging that the Equal Employment Opportunity Commission is unlawfully refusing to enforce workplace protections for transgender workers. Chief Maryland District Judge George Russell says the court lacks jurisdiction and the plaintiff, a Maryland LGBT advocacy group, lacks standing to pursue the matter. This is SRN News. There are still good Samaritans out there. In this case, armed with a shovel and a sledgehammer, they rushed to the scene of a fiery Texas plane crash, helping free survivors from the wreckage. The dramatic scene unfolding this week along a highway in Laredo, Texas. A successful feline rescue mission with the Catnapper's Collar.
3: Police in Vietnam have seized 400 cats in a major bust of an animal theft ring. Animal welfare groups say the investigation saved hundreds of animals destined for the dinner table. In parts of Vietnam, felines are considered a delicacy. Media reports say an investigation into a large number of pet thefts led officials to the cat crime ring. 9 people have been arrested. Animal groups say more than 40 cats have been reunited with their owners. Jason Walker reporting.
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4: Here's a great truth for you today from the book of Isaiah. Flowers and grass fade away, but what our God has said will never change. Isaiah 40, verse 8.

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Now we continue our reading from the scriptures at Acts 14:8. At Lystra, a man was sitting who had no strength in his feet, lame from his mother's womb, who had never walked. This man was listening to Paul as he spoke, who, when he had fixed his gaze on him, and had seen that he had faith to be made well, said with a loud voice, "Stand upright on your feet." And he leaped up and began to walk. When the crowd saw what Paul had done, they raised their voice, saying in the Lycaonian language, "The gods have become like men and have come down to us." And they began calling Barnabas Zeus and Paul Hermes, because he was the chief speaker. The priest of Zeus, whose temple was just outside the city, brought oxen and garlands to the gates and wanted to offer sacrifice with the crowds. But when the apostles Barnabas and Paul heard of it, they tore their robes and rushed out into the crowd, crying out and saying, "Men, why are you doing these things? We are also men of the same nature as you and preach the gospel to you, that you

should turn from these vain things to a living God who made the heaven and the earth and the sea and all that is in them. In the generations gone by, he permitted all the nations to go their own ways, and yet he did not leave himself without witness, in that he did good and gave you rains from heaven and fruitful seasons, satisfying your hearts with food and gladness. Even saying these things, with difficulty they restrained the crowds from offering sacrifice to them. But Jews came from Antioch and Iconium, and having won over the crowds, they stoned Paul and dragged him out of the city, supposing him to be dead. But while the disciples stood around him, he got up and entered the city. The next day he went away with Barnabas to Derbe. After they had preached the gospel to that city and had made many disciples, they returned to Lystra and to Iconium and to Antioch, strengthening the souls of the disciples, encouraging them to continue in the faith, and saying, "Through many tribulations we must enter the kingdom of God." When they had appointed elders for them in every church, having prayed with fasting, they commended them to the Lord in whom they had believed. Acts 14:24. They passed through Pisidia and came into Pamphylia. When they had spoken the word in Perga, they went down to Attaleia. From there they sailed to Antioch, from which they had been commended to the grace of God for the work that they had accomplished. When they had arrived and gathered the church together, they began to report all things that God had done with them, and how he had opened a door of faith to the Gentiles. And they spent a long time with the disciples. Acts chapter 15. Some men came down from Judea and began teaching the brethren, "Unless you are circumcised according to the custom of Moses, you cannot be saved." And when Paul and Barnabas had great dissension and debate with them, the brethren determined that Paul and Barnabas and some others of them should go up to Jerusalem to the apostles and elders concerning this issue. Therefore, being sent on their way by the church, they were passing through both Phoenicia and Samaria, describing in detail the conversion of the Gentiles, and were bringing great joy to all the brethren. For the past few minutes, our path has been lit by the lamp of God's Word, the Bible. This is The Word, a ministry supported by listeners. Our mailing address is Post Office Box 444, Paradise, California, 95969.

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1: When everything changes, what remains true? Hi, I'm Rob West with today's Faith and Finance Minute. In Job 1, Job loses his wealth, his servants, and his children in a single day. Yet instead of cursing God, he falls to the ground in worship and says, "The Lord gave, and the Lord has taken away. 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
2: This is By the Way. Well, occasionally I spend time in meetings, you may too. And nearly without fail, there are objections to plans and proposals being considered. Perhaps you've heard the thought that nothing will be attempted if all possible objections must first be overcome. It's probably true in many areas of life. It's likely that each of us would accomplish little if we first had to be assured that no one would have a problem with what we are doing. If what you want to accomplish is in keeping with God's will, if you check with Him first, you can much more easily proceed. Why not do that today? Share your plans with Him. Just a thought. From By the Way.
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0: 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Hi, welcome to Jesus Wins, a daily devotional by Elizabeth Talbot. This whole month of June, we'll be exploring the topic, enjoying His peace. June 18, His cleansing. I am willing, be cleansed. Matthew 8, verse 3. We don't hear much about leprosy anymore, even though the disease is still around. Yet there are other physical, mental, and emotional conditions that carry a similar social stigma for their victims. Sometimes people end up being known by their misfortune, bad experience, or mistake instead of their name. There goes the divorcee. Or did you hear about that jailbird? How about the adulteress? Unfortunately, society in general is quick to judge and marginalize, robbing people of their worth. It is hard for us to fully understand the impact the story recorded in Matthew 8, verses 2 and 3, would have left on the listeners. At the time, leprosy was the most dreaded disease, barring its victims from society because they were considered ceremonially unclean. People afflicted by leprosy had to warn others about their misfortune by crying out loud, "Unclean! Unclean!" Leviticus 13, verse 45. A leper came to Jesus and prostrated himself in front of him. Somehow, perhaps by witnessing a miracle of Jesus, this man had become convinced that Jesus had the ability to heal him from leprosy. "Lord, if you are willing, you can make me clean." Matthew 8, verse 2. It was all up to Jesus. It was his choice. Would he be willing? In an astounding show of compassion and care, Jesus stretched out his hand and touched him. Matthew 8, verse 3. Can you imagine the shock? The leper probably had not felt human touch in years. The ritual law stated that if someone touched a leper, they too immediately became ceremonially unclean. But not in this case. Instead of Jesus becoming a leper, the leper was cleansed. Jesus had not only the power to heal, but also the willingness to do so. He said, "I am willing. Be cleansed." And immediately his leprosy was cleansed. Matthew 8, verse 3. Jesus wanted to heal this man. When, due to our mistakes, addictions, or the guilt of our sin, we feel separated from our true selves, others, and God, let's remember that Jesus has the power and willingness to heal us. Let's come to his feet and ask for healing and peace. He will answer, "I am willing, be cleansed."
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4: With SRN News, I'm Rich Thomason in Washington. Secretary of War Hegseth not sugarcoating his remarks to the NATO allies. Speaking today in Brussels, he's criticizing some European countries who he says not doing enough to provide for their own defense and are instead relying on the United States.
5: Many countries following through, some that still need to do more, and we will be candid about that, both in private and in public. I think that's important. Friends being honest with friends.
4: Hegseth announcing a six-month Pentagon review of American forces in Europe to ensure that NATO moves ahead, having Europe leading in its own defense. Hegseth also calls it shameful that European allies denied American forces access to bases during the Iran conflict. Labeled a memorandum of understanding, correspondent Andrew Stewart says it has now been signed by the presidents of the United States and Iran.
6: The agreement would open the Strait of Hormuz toll-free for 2 months. The accord would also affirm a commitment to Lebanon's territorial integrity. This in the face of Israel's action against the terrorist group Hezbollah. Both the U.S. and Iranian presidents have signed the deal.
4: Which also states that Iran may not purchase or produce a nuclear weapon. For Tehran, it gets an end to all military action, including in Lebanon. And Iran is granted access to a $300 billion development fund. As Russia launches more overnight attacks on Ukraine, Ukraine strikes back, hitting a Moscow oil refinery with drones, attacking it for the second time in a week. New York City celebrates the NBA champion New York Knicks with a big ticker tape parade today. Millions of people expected to show up for what will be one of the biggest parades ever in the Big Apple. On Wall Street this morning, Dow futures 285 points higher. This is SRN News.
7: Starting the day with a quick scroll through social media is sometimes fun, and sometimes funny, and sometimes aggravating. 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

0: California 92513 or email us comments@lifetalk.net. 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
1: A victory for religious freedom in Europe.
2: Bulgaria has banned door-to-door evangelism while allowing canvassing for political reasons. The European Court of Human Rights has struck down the law, saying it violates the European Convention on Human Rights. Nicholas Bauer of the European Center for Law and Justice tells EWTN, quote, "The court ruling reaffirms a basic requirement of religious freedom for believers, the right to the same freedom of expression as everyone else." Michael Harrington reporting.
1: A new AP North poll asks Americans how they feel about the rights guaranteed by the Constitution, even as the country prepares to celebrate its 250th birthday. About 90% of adults consider freedom of speech to be highly important to the country's identity, and 80% feel the same about freedom of religion. But the survey also finds that nearly half of Americans say freedom of speech is under major threat these days. This is SRN News. If a presidential library is on your bucket list, you have a number of them to choose from.
3: Franklin Roosevelt helped launch the modern system of presidential libraries in the late 1930s. A network of museums and research facilities has since grown nationwide. Historian Douglas Brigley calls them vital hubs for lectures and research. Presidential libraries often reflect a leader's personality and legacy. Settings for presidential libraries range from small towns such as Herbert Hoover's in West Branch, Iowa, to big cities like George W. Bush's in Dallas, Texas, and the Ronald Reagan Presidential Library in Simi Valley, California. Barack Obama's library opens to the public Friday in Chicago. Keith Peters, Washington.
1: And in preparation for the opening of the former president's library in Chicago, guest list has been released. The dedication ceremony includes Bruce Springsteen and Stevie Wonder, along with former Presidents Bush and Bill Clinton. More details, srnnews.com.
4: 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Isaiah 40, verse 8.

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1: This is Max McLean. The Lamb is worthy to open the first seal, and that event ushers in God's chastening judgment on a rebellious world. Listen to the Bible from Revelation 6. I watched as the Lamb opened the first of the seven seals. Then I heard one of the four living creatures say in a voice like thunder, "Come!" I looked, and there before me was a white horse. Its rider held a bow, and he was given a crown, and he rode out as a conqueror bent on conquest. When the Lamb opened the second seal, I heard the second living creature say, "Come!" Then another horse came out, a fiery red one. Its rider was given power to take peace from the earth and to make men slay each other. To him was given a large sword. When the Lamb opened the third seal, I heard the third living creature say, "Come!" I looked, and there before me was a black horse. Its rider was holding a pair of scales in his hand. Then I heard what sounded like a voice among the four living creatures saying, "A quart of wheat for a day's wages, and 3 quarts of barley for a day's wages, and do not damage the oil and the wine." When the Lamb opened the fourth seal, I heard the voice of the fourth living creature say, "Come." I looked, and there before me was a pale horse. Its rider was named Death, and Hades was following close behind him. They were given power over a fourth of the earth to kill by sword, famine, and plague, and by the wild beast of the earth. When I opened the fifth seal, I saw under the altar the souls of those who had been slain because of the word of God and the testimony they had maintained. They called out in a loud voice, "How long, sovereign Lord, holy and true, until you judge the inhabitants of the earth and avenge our blood?" Then each one of them was given a white robe, and they were told to

0: wait a little longer until the number of their fellow servants and brothers who were to be killed, as they had been, was completed. From Revelation 6. Listen to the Bible. It's great for the soul.
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4: 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It is Thursday, June 18, 2026. Hello, my name is L. David Harris. I am your host, and this is your daily portion where we give you God's word every single day, and today is no exception. We are continuing in our lesson study series about having a thriving relationship, a growing relationship with God, and our caption for today is Bring Them Back. Bring them back. We'll get into that in just a moment. But first, I'd like to say welcome to everyone joining us, especially those joining us for the very first time. I'm asking you to please go over to yourdailyportion.com. Will you join our online community? Will you please let us know where you are in the world? I told you all that I am building a map, and I got an interactive map built. That's really, really, really encouraging to see where you all are in the world. And also, will you please, please hit that contribute button, because Your Daily Portion Ministries is a listener and viewer supported ministry. Let's go ahead and pray, and then we will get underway. Father, we thank you for this day and the privilege that we have to come together on a platform, because we're all over the world, Father. And I'm just asking you to please open up our understanding and help us not to wander. And for those we know who are wandering away from you, please, please, will you find them and bring them home? In Jesus' name I pray. Amen and amen again. Let me begin from the book, The Ministry of Healing, page 470. And it's an interesting quote. The strongest argument in favor of the gospel is a loving and lovable Christian. Oh, boy. The strongest argument in favor of the gospel is a loving and lovable Christian. There are so many people on television, the internet, in our communities of faith who are trumpeting that we are Christians, and it's almost like a badge or like a pass. I remember growing up, we had bus passes. We would get on the bus and then flash our bus pass like this, put up the bus pass, and then that would give us access to travel on that transport, on that bus, for the time that it said, whatever month it was, it would say, okay, this is June 2026, so when I flash this bus pass, then that means I can get on this bus and go wherever I need to go. You understand? And sometimes people use the word Christianity in that very way. And then behave like people who don't have the pass. Behave like the people who are not believers, and relate to other human beings as if they are not human. One of the chief sins of this generation is inhumanity toward humanity. All kinds of wickedness is done under the banner called, quote, Christianity.

Trinity, but we are encouraged that if you are to be a manifestation of the gospel actually working and the gospel being effective as the power of God unto salvation, is when people see your life, they see that you're loving and lovable. Oh, I wish I had the time. Let me go get to those lessons before we run out of time. Our first lesson comes in from Zechariah chapter 10 and verse 6, where we read, "And I will strengthen the house of Judah, and I will save the house of Joseph, and they shall be as though I had not cast them off, for I am the Lord their God, and will hear them." One more, Zechariah chapter 10. And verse 9, "And I will sow them among the people, and they shall remember me in far countries." And so God wants us to remember, even if we've gone astray, just like the prodigal son, just like these people in the Old Testament. He wants us to remember, to recall, to bring back to mind. God wants to reseat himself on the throne in our minds so we can remember whose children we are. We're king's kids. If God forbid we should go astray, or people that are close to us go astray. So God actively works to restore his people. Distance does not erase his connection. He continues to call them back. Remember the boy in the prodigal son story that squandered all of his father's living? He went to a far country. God is saying, no matter where you go, I am seeing you. No matter what you get yourself into, the mess that you've made of your life, I can see you. If you're incarcerated because of something that you did that's contrary to my will, I can see you. If you are bound to drug addiction, and I know I keep bringing that up, but this is what people are resorting to in our days and times to get away from the troubles that continue to haunt us. God can still see you. God can still see you. And so what we want to do is trust God's ability to bring you home, if it's you. Trust God's ability to bring your loved one into his relationship again, no matter how far they seem. Now release the control and place them in God's hands. I will say that even though I speak fondly of what my mom used to do in terms of praying for me constantly, my late mother, when I was not a believer, there were times that she was overbearing, but that's because she was desperate. She wasn't trying to annoy me, but God is saying, remove the anxiety part, remove the pressure part, because I am the one that is leading these children of mine back into relationship with me. So release control and place these brothers and sisters into God's hands. Our second one comes in from Luke chapter 22, verses 31 and 32. And this, of course, is about Peter. "Simon, Simon, I have prayed for thee that thy faith fail not. And when your heart or when thou art converted, strengthen thy brethren." And then, of course, we see where Jesus actually does get the blessing that he desired, that Peter did get converted. But we're seeing a part of that transition here where Jesus is redeeming him after Peter sold Jesus down the river, after he professed and declared that he would never turn his back on Jesus. And he denied Jesus three times. Well, the Bible says, "And Jesus said unto him again, Lovest thou me? Feed my sheep." He asks him three times in very close to a specific way if he loved him. And Peter was frustrated because he's like, "God, how many times are you going to ask me this? Of course I love you." And then, of course, he gets his marching orders. And in that moment now, he's seeing that he can turn back to God. He can be restored to God. He can return to God. And so Jesus restores people through prayer, through patience and purpose. He prepares the future even after a failure. Remember,

0: Jesus said, when you're converted. So he's saying, like, in this moment, Peter, there's a lot of work that needs to be done in your character. But I know that you are going to be transformed. And this is what I want you to do once you are transformed. And so what do? In this regard, pray consistently for someone who has wandered and believe that restoration is possible. Praise God. Praise God. Yeah, I think we'll just go ahead and put our wheels down here and land this plane. Bring them back. Bring them back. Just know that God loves your loved ones more than you do. And he will stop at nothing to bring them into right relationship. Make it a great day. Peace.
1: 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Always remember, we cannot live by bread alone, but by every word that comes from the mouth of God. This has been your Daily Portion with L. David Harris. Make it a great day.
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3: Five lives were lost on June 18, 2023, when a submersible imploded at a depth of 10,000 feet on its way to the site of the wreckage of the Titanic. The reason given for the tragedy was inadequate engineering. Some people will be lost for the same reason. Paul wrote, "For other foundation can no man lay than that is laid, which is Jesus Christ," 1 Corinthians 3:11. What are you building your faith on? It might be theory or effort or conformity. But if you'll get to know Jesus, put him first, understand that he is gracious and good, learn that he loves you just as you are. And when you experience forgiveness and you see Jesus dying on a cross for you, bearing your sins, he'll be the foundation of your life. The way to eternity is Jesus. Forgiveness and oneness with God come through him. Be careful of inadequate engineering. Build your faith on Jesus. John Bradshaw, It Is Written.

Here in Geneva, the Reformers' Wall commemorates the role that this city played in the Protestant Reformation. The city became a refuge for many of the hunted reformers of Western Europe. John Knox from Scotland spent several years here, and the Protestants of Holland and Spain and the Huguenots from France all sought refuge here in the city, but then carried the gospel from here elsewhere. Indeed, this city has often been referred to as the Protestant Rome. The city publicly accepted the Reformed faith on the 21st of May, 1536. And while Farrell was a key player in the Reformation here, it was Calvin that would make this city famous. Some have referred to Calvin as the international reformer. Such was his influence beyond the boundaries of the city limits. The central idea that Calvin developed was that a consistent and coherent theological system could be derived and defended on the basis of the Bible. Calvin's greatest legacy was arguably not any doctrine, but rather a demonstration of how the Bible could serve as a foundation of a stable understanding of Christian belief and structures. Another key thing that Calvin did for this city was founding the University of Geneva in 1559. Calvin had a huge sway of influence over the notable men and women of that time in the 1600s. His influence spread to England, Scotland, France, Germany. It was far-reaching. In fact, from this city, over 1,700 preachers were sent out to France alone. 1,785 congregations were formed in the country of France. And the preachers that were trained here had to secretly make their way over to France. They used

is an underground network system, similar to the one used by the French during the resistance in World War II. They would sneak across the border, and they would make their way from house to house until they reached their place of work in the country of France. One of the greatest things to happen here in Geneva was the publishing of the Geneva Bible, the first English version that had numbered verses in it. The theme of the Reformation here in Geneva was post tenebrax lux, meaning after darkness light. And truly, a lesson we can learn from the Reformation here was that when God's word is studied, when it is read, it takes the darkness of our minds away and brings light. May we study God's word. May we spend time in God's word, that the darkness of our minds may be removed by the light of God's word.

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1: Are you a Bible reader? Hey, this is Ryan Paul standing in for Chuck Bentley with My Money Life from Crown. Meditating on the Word of God does more than shape our thoughts. It reshapes how we make financial decisions, set goals, and view money altogether. First, it transforms our priorities. When Scripture fills our minds, we begin to value what God values. Jesus said in Matthew 6:21, "Where your treasure is, there your heart will be also." Regular meditation shifts our focus from temporary gain to eternal purpose. This helps us pursue goals aligned with God's kingdom rather than just personal success. God's word brings wisdom into decision-making. Psalm 1 describes the person who meditates on God's law as being like a tree planted by streams of water, stable, fruitful, and steady. That kind of rootedness leads to better decisions, avoiding impulsive spending, exercising patience, and seeking counsel instead of reacting emotionally. God's word cultivates contentment, freeing us from comparison and the desire for more. 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
0: How important is prayer? 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The Bible says the effective, fervent prayer of a righteous man avails much. James 5, verse 16. 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
1: Welcome to Johnny Erickson Tada Sharing Hope. Today, Johnny has a great story that I know will hit home.
2: You know, I always think it's so odd, so amazing, the way God will encourage us, sometimes in the most strange and unique ways. Like, for instance, about a month or so ago, my husband Ken took me to have my eyes examined. Since I had to remain in my wheelchair, the technician, his name was Raymond, Raymond helped position me in front of every machine. You know the ones I'm talking about, where you look into this big thing with eye holes, then they switch one lens after another to determine which one works best with your eyesight. Then there's another machine that you have to get up real close to, that's the one that emits a puff of air against your cornea. Then there's that other machine where you rest your chin and they shine different lights into your eyes. Well, Raymond had to direct me as I powered my wheelchair this way and that, inching forward, bending down, getting into the exact right position to accommodate the height of each machine. I would hold my breath. Raymond would quickly take the measurement, and then he would say in a half whisper, "Good job." After the second test, again, he commended me, "Good job." And finally, my husband on the third machine echoed him too, saying, "Good job." Now, you're going to think this is funny, but those two little words were so encouraging. Because earlier in the day, I had a hard time dealing with a lot of pain in my wheelchair. And, well, it just felt good to do something and hear somebody say, "Good job." It really brightened my heart. And what was so odd was those words were so minor, so incidental, so off the cuff. Raymond, I don't even know that he's a believer, Raymond had no idea how he encouraged me that afternoon. But he did encourage me, and I think God was the one who prompted him. Proverbs 25, verse 11 says, "Words aptly spoken are like apples of gold in settings of silver." That little encounter with Raymond, the eye technician, reinforced a lesson that I know well, and that is, every word of encouragement counts. Every encouraging word means something. Look, I have lived this wonderful truth all my life. Every uplifting note I write, every letter I send, or phone call I give to someone who hurts and is struggling, every message shared from platforms great and small, every time I name the name of Jesus or give his love, all of it counts. Hebrews chapter 4, verse 13 tells us that nothing is hidden from God's sight. Quote, "Everything is uncovered and laid bare before the eyes of him to whom we must give account." Whoa. That's a weighty responsibility for a Christian, but don't let it alarm you. It's also very good news. It means that God is taking note of every little incidental encouragement you offer up, every seemingly insignificant good deed you do, every apple of gold you give through your words. Even something as simple as saying, "Good job," to commend another's effort.
1: You know, there's more to be said about these precious apples of gold, and it's all laid out for us in the book of Proverbs. So why not take some time to read through Proverbs and grab hold of some biblical wisdom for today? Better yet, read a different proverb each day of the month and expect God to encourage you. And finally, right now, please be encouraged yourself. Your good words and your actions count in God's eyes. So this week, let everything you say and do encourage someone else and make God look good in their eyes. Because one day, on the other side of eternity, you really do want to hear the Lord Jesus say, "Good job."
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0: Max Licato here of Upwards. I just want to step in and state how grateful I am for this wonderful Christian radio station. Only God knows how valuable the work of this station is in the work of the kingdom. But believe me, God does know, and he will not forget the work that this station has done. May God give you strength, and may we, your friends, support you and pray for you in your wonderful work.
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3: With SRN News, I'm Rich Thomason in Washington. The Strait of Hormuz reopens, all military action ends, and no nukes for Iran. Those are among the points in a memorandum of understanding that has now been signed by the U.S. and Iranian presidents. President Trump says that any benefits tied to the agreement definitely come with some strings attached.
4: President Trump is discussing a proposed investment fund tied to the new memorandum of understanding between the United States and Iran.
5: We're not doing anything. We're not putting up money. Only if they're doing things right. If they're doing things right, if people want to invest, they can invest. But they have this $300 million fund. It's only $300 million fund. It's only if they're doing things right.
4: Under the proposal, any investment would come from Gulf countries, not American taxpayers. Willie Nelson, the White House.
3: Secretary of War Hegseth has a bone to pick with the NATO allies, and he is not shy about letting them know exactly where he stands.
6: The Pentagon chief announced a six-month Pentagon review of American forces in Europe to ensure NATO moves towards Europe leading its own defense. Speaking in Brussels on Thursday, Hegseth called it shameful that European allies denied U.S. forces access to bases for attacks on Iran. He emphasized the need for a new upgraded NATO, which he called NATO 3.0.
7: NATO 3.0 is post-Cold War recognition that it needs to go back to a real hardline military alliance.
6: The U.S. plans to invest $1.5 trillion in defense by 2027, focusing on protecting American interests and supporting NATO. I'm Karen Shamas.
3: What's left of Tropical Storm Arthur bringing rain to the southeast Texas coast, with Mississippi and Alabama also seeing some flooding. On Wall Street this morning, Dow futures 126 points higher. This is SRN.
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3: SRN News. New Zealand rethinks transgenderism.
8: Conservative parties have introduced legislation that would clearly define man and woman for legal purposes. The bill passed its first vote in May and is now up for public comment until the end of this month. Its introduction comes at a time when countries around the globe are retrenching on transgenderism as public outcry grows over men's and women's bathrooms and locker rooms.

0: locker rooms and boys on girls sports teams. Michael Harrington reporting.
1: A judge has ruled that men in Idaho will not face criminal charges for using women's restrooms. The decision from U.S. District Judge Amanda Brailsford puts on hold enforcement of a key component of a law that's set to take effect on the 1st of July. The legislation goes further than statutes in other states in that it bars men in women's restrooms in both public and privately owned spaces. Idaho's Attorney General says that he plans to appeal the judge's ruling. This is SRN News. The government has emptied an Everglades holding center.
2: All of the immigration detainees at the South Florida detention center known as Alligator Alcatraz have been transferred to other facilities. That's according to the Department of Homeland Security. Spokesperson Laura Biss cited concerns about hurricane season in an email that came just before government meteorologists confirmed the first tropical storm of the 2026 Atlantic season had formed in the Gulf. DHS did not say how many detainees were moved or where they're headed or whether the center was closing permanently. The ACLU and other organizations have been pressing for the tent facility in the Everglades to be shut down. I'm Jennifer King.
1: There are still good Samaritans among us. In this case, armed with a shovel and a sledgehammer, they rushed to the scene of a fiery Texas plane crash, helping free survivors from the wreckage. That dramatic scene unfolding this week along a highway in Laredo, Texas. Five people rescued, one person died in the crash. More details.
3: Here's a great truth for you today from the book of Isaiah. Flowers and grass fade away, but what our God has said will never change. Isaiah 40, verse 8.

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1: When our youngest son was just learning to walk and talk, my wife always knew when I walked in the door from work. Yeah, she said she would just hear this loud one-syllable announcement from our son. Da! Not daddy, not da-da, just da. And that's how he would greet me as I walked in. My wife said he actually would go to the door late in the afternoon and begin looking for me. And when I finally arrived, okay, ready? Say it with me now. Da! Well, I'm Ron Hutchcraft, and I want to have a word with you today about looking for daddy. Yep. My son went to the door looking for his father, and he found one. Tragically, a lot of people have gone looking for a father in their life, and there was no one there. In fact, maybe for you, the word father is a hurting word. In one way or another, your father was not there for you, physically, financially, emotionally, supportively. You went to the door, but there was no one there. And that leaves an emotional deficit, doesn't it? Makes you feel incomplete, unexplainably lonely, trying to compensate for the lack of a father's love in countless ways, some that leave you even more scarred. I call it a daddy deficit. Well, in our word for today from the Word of God, there's hope for someone who's never had the father they needed. Galatians 4, verses 4 to 6, God's Word. When the time had fully come, God sent his Son, born of a woman, born under the law, to redeem those under the law, that we might receive the full rights of sons. See, God's showing us here this incredible possibility of actually belonging to our Creator in a deeply personal way, as a child in his family, with God himself as your father. Not like your earthly father, no. God is like the father we always wished we had, not the father we had. And God goes on to say here, because you are sons, God sent the Spirit of his Son into our hearts, the Spirit who calls out, Abba, Father. Now, in the Greek language this part of the Bible was written in, that Abba is a deeply affectionate word for father. It's like daddy or da. See, God literally offers you not a religion, not a rule book, but a love relationship with him. The Creator God is your daddy. Even if you've had a wonderful earth father, there's still that sense of incompleteness, that sense of someone's missing. That's because someone is. See, there's a hole in your heart that can only be filled by this one who wants to be your heavenly father. He's always fair, always loving, always understanding what you're feeling, always dependable, always stronger than anything you're facing, always there for you. We're missing our ultimate father, not because he's left us, but because we left him. The Bible says each of us

0: turned to his own way. We're separated from God by all the sins of our life. Every time we've done it our way instead of his way. And that's why in the scripture we read, God sent his son to redeem us. I'll tell you this, God removed all doubt about whether or not he really loves you. When he sent his one and only son, Jesus, to pay your death penalty for your sin on his cross. I don't know how you picture God. Whether he's waving a condemning finger at you, or his arms are folded, or he's staring at you, or he's just too busy for you. That might have been your earthly father. It's not the heavenly father, my friend. His arms are wide open. He's so waiting for you to come to him. The father you've wanted your whole life becomes your father when you put your trust in his son, Jesus, to forgive all your sin. The Bible says to all those who believe in his name, he gave the right to become the children of God. And when you open up to God's son, he makes you a daughter or a son of God. Look, if you've never begun a relationship with him, I encourage you to let this be the day to let a heavenly daddy come into your life and love you as you were always meant to be loved, with the love that Jesus came for you to have. Tell him, Jesus, I am yours beginning today. Our website will give you more information on how to be sure you belong to him. Check it out. It's anewstory.com. Once you begin this loving father relationship, wherever you go looking for your father, oh, he's going to be there.
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1: This is Max McLean. How do we attain the wisdom God wants us to have? 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He is a shield to those whose walk is blameless. 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Then you will understand what is right and just and fair, every good path. For wisdom will enter your heart, and knowledge will be pleasant to your soul. From Proverbs 2, listen to the Bible. 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

0: presenting Your Story Hour, building for a better tomorrow. 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
1: Hey, Sally, did you hear about Mark?
2: Yeah, isn't that something? Imagine a hero right here in our school.
1: He sure was brave.
3: Hi, girls. What's new?
2: Aw, nothing much. We were just talking about the hero.
3: So's everybody else.
1: Oh, look. 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
3: I wonder if he'll still speak to us common, ordinary people.
2: Hi, Mark.
4: Hi. Ready for the math quiz?
2: You kidding? I'm never ready for a math quiz. Say, congratulations, Mark. You're quite the hero now.
4: Oh, that. It was really nothing. Anybody else would have done the same thing.
5: Hi, kids, this is Uncle Dan.
6: And I'm Aunt Carol. Hi, everyone, and welcome.
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7: Mark Anderson was deep in thought as he walked up the sidewalk and into his house one day. His Boy Scout troop had had a meeting after school, and now he had a problem.
8: Is it a shut-in? I admit it's a good idea, but I don't know anyone. There's old Mr. Hawthorne, but he's not really a shut-in. He's just old.
9: Mark, are you all right?
4: Oh, yeah. Why?
9: I just wondered. You haven't said a word out loud since you came in that door.
4: Oh, I was thinking, I guess. Mom, I got a problem.
9: Oh?
4: In scout meeting this afternoon, we decided it would be a good idea for each of us to choose a shut-in and visit that person every week, sort of a club project.
9: Sounds like a good idea to me.
4: Oh, my problem is that I don't know any shut-ins.
9: Oh, there must be someone.
4: Oh, I thought of old Mr. Hawthorne, but he isn't really a shut-in. He still gets out and goes to the store and sees people. We're trying to find people that don't ever get out.
9: I wonder.
4: Wonder what, Mother?
9: How about Mrs. Jackson?
4: Mrs. Jackson? You've got to be kidding, Mom.
9: Why?

0: say she's old, and she's certainly a shut-in. And I know she doesn't have any visitors.
1: Oh, she's a crabby old witch. It's no wonder she doesn't have any visitors. Anytime somebody goes near her place, she calls the cops.
0: Mark, what makes you say a thing like that?
1: Oh, some of the fellows at school were down at her house a few weeks ago, and she called the police and got them in a whole bunch of trouble.
0: Mm-hmm. And what were the boys doing? They wouldn't have been annoying her or making a nuisance of themselves, would they?
1: Well, maybe a little.
0: Mm-hmm. Like ringing the doorbell and running? Or tapping on her windows.
1: Oh, I guess maybe they were doing those things.
0: Well, I think it would be a good idea for you to make a habit of visiting Mrs. Jackson often. I think it would be good for her and you, too, for that matter. Think about it, Mark.
2: Mark did think about it, and with considerable hesitation, decided to try visiting Mrs. Jackson on 4th Street. He confided in no one but his mother. For Mrs. Jackson had the reputation of being a mean, crotchety old cripple, and he didn't want to be ridiculed by the other boys if his efforts failed. The next afternoon, after school, Mark slowly walked the four blocks from his house to Mrs. Jackson's, a bag of cookies in his hand, trying desperately to think of something he could say to the elderly lady. He paused a moment in front of her house, trying to gain some courage. Then he walked up the steps and knocked.
1: Nobody answers. Maybe she's not home. I hope. No, she's got to be there.
3: I'm coming. Don't be in such a hurry.
1: Oh, what a friendly greeting.
3: Yes, what do you want?
1: Hello, Mrs. Jackson?
3: Well, who'd you expect to find? Now, what do you want? Why can't you boys leave me alone? Don't your folks teach you any manners?
1: Mrs. Jackson, you don't understand. I'm Mark Anderson, and I just live a few blocks from here. And I just came over here. I thought maybe you'd like some fresh homemade cookies. My mother made them.
3: We'll eat them. We'll probably put poison in them. I'm trying to get back at me for calling the police.
1: Oh, boy, I'm getting nowhere. Mrs. Jackson, huh? I was wondering, maybe you'd like me to mow your lawn. I can run back home and get our mower and...
3: You don't have money to pay for anything like that. Now you go on away and leave me alone.
1: I don't mean for pay. I'll just do it for nothing.
3: I don't trust you young punks. Now go away.
1: Oh, now what do I do?
0: Well, how did your visit with Mrs. Jackson go? Oh, don't answer. I can tell from the look on your face.
1: That old woman wouldn't even let me inside the door. She accused me of trying to poison her with the cookies. In desperation, I offered to mow her lawn, and she slammed the door in my face.
0: Well, I'll have to admit you tried. You know, it's not often you volunteer to mow a lawn. Why don't you go ahead and do it anyway? You could use the old hand mower instead of the power mower. That way, there wouldn't be so much noise to bother her.
1: Oh, but Mom, that's like work. You know, besides, she'll probably just call the police and I'll end up in jail or something.
0: Oh, I doubt that. But tell you what, Mark. If she calls the police, I'll come down and bail you out.
1: Oh, thanks, Mom. You're a real big help.
2: The next day after school, Mark started mowing Mrs. Jackson's lawn, using the hand mower in order to be as quiet as possible.
3: What's he doing on my lawn?
1: Uh-oh. Here goes. Police station. Here I come. Oh, good afternoon, Mrs. Jackson.
3: Thought I told you yesterday I didn't have any money to pay for getting my lawn mowed.
1: Yes, ma'am, you did. That's why I thought I'd come over and mow it for you this afternoon. That way it wouldn't cost you anything.
3: Oh. Well, I ought to call the police and have you arrested for trespassing. That's what I ought to do.
1: Oh, maybe so, Mrs. Jackson. But honest, I was just trying to help. I was even using an old-fashioned hand mower to keep from making so much noise that might disturb you.
3: Disturb me? Huh. Since when's anybody worried about disturbing me? Well, kids are all the time bothering me just to see what I'll do.
1: Oh, that may be true some of the time, but not this time. Now, if you don't mind, Mrs. Jackson, I'll finish mowing the lawn so I can go home to supper.
3: Yes, go right ahead. What'd you say your name was?
1: Mark Anderson. I live about four blocks down the street.
3: Mark, you know those cookies you brought yesterday? Well, would you like some with milk before you finish the lawn? It's kind of warm out.
1: Sure, Mrs. Jackson. I'd like that.
3: That way, if they're poisoned, we'll both get sick.
2: The next week, after school on Thursday, Mark again went to visit Mrs. Jackson.
1: Hello, Mrs. Jackson. I came again this afternoon.

0: afternoon to mow your lawn.
1: My sakes, you'll kill the grass cutting it so much. It's not used to that.
0: Well, maybe so, but it's easier to cut when it's not so long. I was wondering, it's such a nice warm day. Maybe you'd like to come outside and sit in the yard while I mow the grass. I could wheel your chair out under that tree.
1: Hey, I don't know. Somebody might see me.
0: Wouldn't hurt them any. Well, here, let me help you.
1: And if I catch my death of pneumonia, young man, you'll be sorry.
2: In spite of Mrs. Jackson's mutterings and grumblings, Mark found a place for her to sit that wasn't too hot, or too sunny, or too shady, or too chilly, or too noisy. When he finished mowing the lawn, he wheeled Mrs. Jackson's chair back into the house.
1: Ate all the rest of those cookies up myself, but I have some fruit juice in the icebox if you'd like some before you go home.
0: Thanks, Mrs. Jackson. It was kind of warm mowing the lawn. Say, I was wondering...
1: Yes?
0: Would you mind too much if I brought my dad's power mower next week to mow the lawn? I mean, would the noise be too much?
1: Noise won't bother me any as long as I know what's making it. It's all the racket that I don't know where it's coming from that bothers me.
2: Faithfully, Mark visited Mrs. Jackson every Thursday after school. Even though Mrs. Jackson was somewhat more agreeable now than she had been on his first visit, there were times when Mark wondered if he would ever understand the old woman. Then, one Thursday afternoon as he was leaving school...
3: Hey, Mark, wait up a minute.
0: Hi, Jerry, what's up?
3: Well, a bunch of fellows are getting up a ball game in the park. We need you to come and pitch for one of the teams.
0: Right now?
3: Oh, yeah, as soon as we all check in at home and get back to the park.
0: Oh, okay, I'll be there as soon as I check with Mom. Oh, today's Thursday, isn't it?
3: Yeah, so?
0: I guess I can't come after all.
3: Why not? Have something to do at home?
0: Well, not exactly. You see, I mow the lawn for Mrs. Jackson every Thursday afternoon. Run errands for her, stuff like that.
3: Ah, you can do that tomorrow.
0: She counts on me coming on Thursday.
3: Well, what difference is one day gonna make? She probably doesn't know one day from another anyway.
0: Oh, I don't know. I'd sure like to play a good game of ball.
3: Well, come on. You can go to old Lady Jackson's tomorrow. Well, I don't see why you keep going over there anyhow. She's nothing but an old crank.
0: Oh, maybe I could go see her after the game.
3: Well, that's the spirit. I'll see you at the park in a few minutes, okay?
0: Okay, maybe. Oh, why in the world did I ever get mixed up in this anyhow? If I'd never heard of Mrs. Jackson, I could go play ball and enjoy myself.
4: Go ahead. Play ball. You're only young once.
5: Today is the day to visit Mrs. Jackson.
4: What difference does that make? The cranky old woman will probably never miss you.
5: But you always go on Thursday afternoon.
4: So what? One day won't make any difference. You can visit her tomorrow.
0: But she may be depending on me today. Maybe she has some errands or something. I suppose I really should go and see her.
4: Boys need you to pitch. One day won't make any difference.
0: Well, maybe one day won't make any difference. But then, maybe it will. I think I'll go check on her first. Then if there's nothing special to do, I can go play ball. Then go back tomorrow and mow the lawn.
2: Having made up his mind what he would do, Mark hurried in to tell his mother, then ran down the street to Mrs. Jackson's house. As he approached...
0: Hey, what's that? Looks like smoke coming out of the window. It is smoke. Wonder where Mrs. Jackson is. Mrs. Jackson, Mrs. Jackson. Let me in, it's Mark. Mrs. Jackson, Mrs. Jackson. Screen's locked. I can't see Mrs. Jackson. She must be in the bedroom where all the smoke is. I've got to get to her. I'll just have to break down the screen door. Mrs. Jackson, where are you? The bedroom's all in flames. Oh, thank goodness, there she is in the living room. Must be unconscious. I've got to get her out. If I can just get her into this wheelchair. There. Now to get out of here.
6: Oh, good. You got Mrs. Jackson. I saw the smoke and called the fire department. They should be here in just a minute.
7: Hey, go around to that back room. That's where the fire seems to be. Anybody in that house?
0: No, sir, not now. I just got Mrs. Jackson out, but she's unconscious.
7: Schaefer, you direct the men. I'll see about this old lady.
8: Yes, sir. Come on, men. Get those hoses on over here.
0: Is she all right, sir? I mean, I got her out as fast as I could. I found her slumped on the floor by her wheelchair, like she was trying to get to it.

0: couldn't quite make it. She's not going to die, is she?
1: Thanks to you, son. I think she'll probably be all right. Heartbeat strong, just got a little too much smoke. A few whiffs of this oxygen and she'll be as good as new. Think I'll call an ambulance to take her to the hospital. They can check her over good.
2: Mark. Mark always comes. He'll get me out. Today's Thursday. Mark will come. It's all excitement. What are all those people doing in my house? What is it?
0: Mrs. Jackson, those people happen to be firemen. Your house caught on fire and they're putting it out. But I see you're going to be all right. You just stay right here, Mrs. Jackson, and I'll be back in a few minutes. Mother, Mother, where are you?
3: In here, Mark. What is it?
0: Mother, Mrs. Jackson's house caught on fire, and I got her out just in time. But she doesn't have a place to stay now. I was wondering if maybe she could come here and stay with us for a few days. Okay, Mom?
3: What? Have that cranky old woman in this house? Why, how could you suggest such a thing?
0: Oh, Mother, she's not quite that bad. And besides, she's really kind of nice when you get to know her. Can't she, Mom?
3: Oh, all right, son. Of course she can come. You run back and tell her. I'll be there as quickly as I can.
0: Swell, Mom. Hurry!
2: Siren wagon, and I'm not going to any hospital. What are you trying to do? Make an old woman have a heart attack? Now you get away from here. Leave me alone, or I'll call the police. That's what I'll do. I'll call the police.
0: What's the problem here?
2: They're trying to make me go to some old hospital or something, Mark, and I say I'm not going.
4: But Mrs. Jackson, you can't stay here.
2: I'm not going to no hospital.
0: Mrs. Jackson, my mother said to tell you that you could come and stay with us if you'd like until your house gets fixed up again.
2: Oh, bless you, Mark. You're a good boy. I wasn't even worried when the fire started, because I knew it was Thursday, and you'd be here right after school.
0: And I thought one day wouldn't make any difference.
5: Hi again. It's a good thing for Mrs. Jackson that Mark listened to his conscience and went to her house that Thursday.
6: I'll say. And it was a good thing for Mark, too. Can you imagine how guilty he would have felt if he hadn't gone?
5: That kind of guilt would be a heavy load to carry.
6: For sure. But now we'd better move on to our second story. It comes to us from the province of Saratov in the vast country of Russia.
5: We'll join Igor and Nikolai, two young herdsmen in the summer hut of their camp.
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0: This story comes to us many years ago from the province of Saratov in the country of Russia. Igor and Nikolai are two young herdsmen. We find them in the summer hut of their camp.
1: Nikolai, our food supplies are about gone. In fact, by tomorrow they will be.
2: Looks like I'd better go to Pokrovsk for supplies. While I'm there, I can see if there is mail for any of us.
1: Yeah. There should be a letter for me. Perhaps from my sister.
2: Hope we have a good stack of mail. All the men will be in good spirits if there is.
1: I have some black bread and herring for you to take along. You'll be hungry before you get to town. It's a long hike from here.
2: Oh, I don't mind. Though it's rather lonely going by myself. Sure would like your company, Igor. Why don't you come with? Oh, I'm sorry, Igor. I forget about your bad leg. I'm really sorry.
1: Oh, don't be sorry. You're my friend. You like me even if I am a crippled. You forget that I am. I wish I could forget. You don't know how I hate being like this. Look at you. You're already so tall and strong. And look at me. Not only am I thin and puny, but I have a crippled leg. You think I can forget? Do you think I like cooking and washing? Woman's work. I'd like to be a real he-man like you, strong, brave.
2: Igor, it takes more than muscles and strength to make a man. My father always said it was a man's character that counted, not his physique, Igor. You're kind, thoughtful, always thinking of others before yourself. That's why I don't even think about you being crippled. You're my best friend, Igor.
1: Thank you, Nikolai. I promise you'll never hear me complain again. And now you'd better be on your way. You're going to have to walk fast. Here's the list of supplies I need.
2: All right. See you tonight.

0: Young Nikolai, what brings you here today? Have you run out of supplies? I bet you're hoping for a big stack of mail, too. You have not been in Pokrovsk for some time. But if it is the mail you came for, you will have to wait.
1: Wait? Why, Uncle Kostya? I must hurry back to camp or Ivan will be angry. There is much work to be done.
0: The mail coach did not come last night. That is why. Our thoughts have not been cheerful ones. We have been afraid.
1: Afraid? What has happened? Did the driver meet with an accident? Surely not.
0: We do not know. We are fearful. Maybe it is something worse than the Russian bear himself. Maybe Volshitska. She and her pack were seen several nights ago by Sergei as he crossed the fields near Pokrovsk.
1: Volshitsa?
0: Yeah. You were just a young boy the last time she was on one of her murderous escapades. Usually the wolves don't bother anyone, but sometimes they cannot find enough food in their natural habitat. Then they overrun the country, killing sheep and even horses. Even man is not safe.
1: Oh, yes. I remember Father speaking of the wolves. But I thought that Volshitsa and her pack had been shot or trapped.
0: Many of them were killed. Only Volshitsa herself, maybe one or two of her pack, remained. They have not been seen in this region for several years.
1: And now Volshitsa is back again?
0: It's Volshitsa, all right. Never has there been another wolf her size. Not in all my years.
1: Such a long walk I have back to the camp. No weapon either. Uncle, do you suppose...
2: The mail is here! The mail
0: here
2: is
0: here! Here come, Nikolai. Let's see what story Konstantin has to tell us.
3: Take this bag. Kostya, you there. Give me a hand with this trunk. These boxes. Stepan, take care of the horses.
2: Oh, the horses are lathered. Must have been riding hard.
4: Look at that one. Its back is all bloody.
5: Konstantin, tell us what happened.
2: Yes, what happened?
3: What happened? I'll tell you what happened. You all better be warned. It was that wicked Volshitsa herself and a pack of wolf demons. Yes, she's back. A larger wolf pack than ever is running with her through the province of Saratov. We had a narrow escape just before dawn. If I hadn't had the swiftest horses in the province, I wouldn't be here to tell you my story. There they stood, in a semicircle on the road ahead. The horses shied, but I managed to keep them going on the road. I beat the fastest wolves away with my whip. Even then, one of them raked one horse's side. And I recognized the swift one. It was Volshitsa.
1: Where did you meet the wolves, Konstantin?
3: Oh, about 30 miles west of here, young Nikolai.
6: Nikolai sighed with relief. His camp was east. Surely the wolf pack would not reach their vicinity for a few days. By that time, he and the other herders would have driven the horses into a safe place for winter feeding. Nikolai gathered his food supplies and mail into his shoulder pack. He was especially pleased to find a letter for his friend Igor. Maybe the letter would cheer his crippled friend. Never had Nikolai been so glad to reach the summer hut as he was that night. Igor limped out to meet him.
7: Well, friend Nikolai, I see that you brought back a real load of supplies. Come, I have a bowl of hot borscht waiting for you.
1: Great, I'm starved. Here, Igor, I have something for you. A letter. I saved it out from the other so you can read it right away.
7: Good, good. I was hoping for a letter. Ah, yes, it is from Rostov. My sister, Irina, is studying at the university there.
8: Oh, Nikolai, it's about time you return. What makes you so late?
1: I have some bad news.
8: You mean we have no mail?
1: Oh, yes, I have mail.
8: Oh, so, what is the bad news, Nikolai?
1: Volshitsa is back on the rampage again.
8: Volshitsa, not again.
1: That's why I am late. When Konstantin was about to...
8: Men, we'll have to be more careful than usual. We'll start driving the herds by the end of the week. I don't believe we'll be in any real danger before then. But each of us must keep a sharp lookout. You know what it means if the hungry wolves attack. Who knows? Maybe one of us will shoot the notorious Volshitsa.

0: toward dusk of the final day at the summer camp, Nikolai stood on the freshly fallen snow and looked over the herd.
1: At last, I thought I'd never get the stragglers rounded up. I'm later than usual, too. But since this is our final day of work here, I can afford the extra time. Guess I can return to the hut for some of Igor's good hot food. I hope he's saved.
0: That instant, the terrific blow struck. A heavy, furry shape hit his back with the speed of a lightning bolt. Sharp claws ripped through his fur-lined coat. Savage, snarling sounds grated in his ears as the impact of the blow sent him staggering forward. His hands involuntarily grabbed the wolf's paws. He bent almost double under his terrible burden, several times nearly falling. His body automatically responded to his brain's frantic message. To fall meant certain death. To stand erect meant the barest possible chance for life. A few yards ahead was a summer hut. Its one small window faintly outlined by the flickering candlelight within. Nikolai knew that he must reach this hut. He must. In order to save his life, he must manage to stagger within calling distance of the men inside the hut. When they heard his frantic cry, they would rush out. Somehow, they would pull off the death upon his back. But until then, he dared not let go of those murderous, slashing forepaws. Tighter and tighter, the young man's iron grip fastened upon the ravening wolf. Forcing shut its wicked mouth, he staggered onward. At last, he flung himself against the faintly yellowed outline of the small window. He saw the terrified faces of the herders as they peered out at him.
1: Let me in! Let me in or I die!
0: The figures of the men inside wavered and blurred before his bulging eyes.
1: Quick! Help me!
0: But there was no movement in the little hut. Only a pale blur of white faces pressed against the dirty windowpane. Rage filled his heart. Safe inside that hut were men whose great, mouth-filling boasts of bravery had enlivened many an evening around the campfire, while he and Igor sat quietly at one side. Yet now, not one of them had the courage to venture forth to help him in his death struggle. Not one came to help.
1: Open the door! Open it or I'll throw myself into your midst.
0: Suddenly the door opened. A small figure with a dragging, twisted leg stepped forth alone. The door slammed shut. As he slowly advanced, Nikolai saw that Igor's eyes were steady and unafraid. In his hand, he clutched a heavy iron bar.
2: Turn toward the door, Nikolai. Toward the door. Be ready to leap inside the very second I strike with this bar. I may only stun the wolf, but that will give us time to reach the safety of the hut.
0: An instant later, Nikolai heard the iron bar strike the wolf's head with a dull thud and felt the wolf's awful weight slip from his stiffened hands. Nikolai shoved against the door. It burst open. He tumbled inside under the dirt floor. Stars began to whirl and explode over his head. Then all was darkness. Later, he awoke to the babble of excited voices.
3: It's true. It is Vorshitsa herself. Oh, what a story to tell through the province. They will hear it as far as Moscow.
4: And what a wolf. 6 feet long, surely. Well over 100 pounds. Never did I think to see the savage killer stretched out dead before me.
5: Indeed. That fur will make a splendid rug for Nikolai. Oh, the boy is truly a giant. Not even Kostya could have done better.
6: Look, look, the lad's coming around. Oh, Nikolai, see, Vorchitsa is dead. Some of us will skin her for you.
1: Help me sit up. Oh. Skin the wolf, if you wish. It will be tame enough work for men who hide safely inside a hut, while a companion without cries for help. But remember, the pelt belongs to the bravest man among us. No, not me. It belongs to the man whose heart is strong and unafraid. To the man who would lay down his life for his friend. The wolf skin belongs to Igor.

0: Wow, that was pretty scary there for a while, wasn't it, Uncle Dan?
1: It sure was.
0: Our dramatized stories really do energize the imagination, don't they?
1: Oh, that they do. That's why the lessons they teach stick in our memories.
0: If you'd like to have the

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0: goodbye, everyone. 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
1: Hi, friends. Would you like to hear an amazing fact? With the recent scientific advancements in DNA and genetic research, more and more people are discovering the surprising details of their ancestry. Nearly 30 million people have spent about $100 to learn the origin of their ancestors and to identify potential health risks. Furthermore, using DNA, several scientific teams, including National Geographic, have mapped the migration of mankind around the globe. Evolutionists have been stunned by reports that reveal human history is much more recent than they expected and springs from either Eastern Africa or Mesopotamia. Another fascinating DNA genetic study from the Rockefeller University and the University of Basel, Switzerland, reveal that all humans are descendants of one solitary pair of humans. That's right. They determine all humans descended from one original couple. Additionally, they concluded our communal mom and dad got together after a catastrophic event that nearly wiped out the human race. In the same report, the researchers studied the DNA of 5 million humans and animals. They discovered that 9 out of every 10 animals come from the same original parents. It sounds as though science could finally be catching up with the Bible. Stay with us, friends. We're going to learn more as Amazing Facts brings you this edition of Bible Answers Live.
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2: My name is John Ross, and good evening, friends. And Pastor Doug, let's start the program with prayer. Dear Father, we thank you that we're able to open up your word this evening and study, and we ask your blessing upon this program, wherever the folks might be who are listening, be with us here in the studio as well. Lead us, Lord, into a clearer and full understanding of what the Bible says. In Jesus' name, amen.
1: Amen.
2: Well, Pastor Doug, you open up the program talking about something that, well, the Bible talks about it, that all mankind, humanity, came from a man and a woman. Adam and Eve. Now, of course, the scientific research doesn't give us a name, but they do tell us it looks like all human beings, according to their genetic research, came from one man and one woman.
1: Yeah, and you know what was interesting is initially we would think, well, that must be Adam.

0: and Eve. But then they said, one man and woman, that following a catastrophic event, I don't know how they determined that, but it would also be true then of Adam and his, or rather Noah and his wife. And they said that, you know, they're looking back at the evidence geologically also of the catastrophe, and they were shocked at how recent it is. You know, they thought that, you know, the first humans showed up about a million and a half years ago. Now they're coming up with numbers that 160,000 years. Now, I don't believe it's that long. I'm just saying they were shocked. They just carved 900,000 years off their estimates. They thought, wow, how could we be that wrong? Of course, we know that if they keep studying, they're going to find out it's even shorter than that. We have a free offer. People want to know something about what the Bible says about creation and science support of that.
1: Our book, our free offer this evening, is called How Evolution Flunked the Science Test. And we'll be happy to send this to anyone who calls and asks. You can ask for the book about How Evolution Flunked the Science Test. The number to call is 800-835-6747. That is the resource phone line. You can just ask for our free offer tonight, How Evolution Flunked the Science Test. If you have a Bible question, we have phone lines open. The number to call is 800-463-7297. And we'll be happy to get your program, your call on the program tonight.
0: Yeah, and we should mention that we are streaming on Facebook. I think I failed to tell you that. So you can not only listen to the program, but during this time when so many people are hibernating at home, you can say hi to us. We'll say hi back. And you'll see I'm wearing a jacket. That's because it, despite what the song says, it does rain in California. Pastor Ross, so he's got polar bear. He's got a polar bear physiology. He doesn't get cold. So, all right, with that, maybe we should go to the phones, Pastor Ross.
1: All right, we've got Charles listening in Florida. Charles, welcome to the program.
2: Hey, thank you, Pastor Ross, Pastor Doug. My question tonight is with the whole thing with the Pope being in the news about him wanting to become, you know, president of the world, is there a chance that, you know, is that like possibility of Sunday law happening, and is it possible in the next year or so?
0: Well, I think I've seen snippets that have floated around on the internet. You know, world leaders are saying we sort of need some kind of centralized governing body to orchestrate, and I've seen the Pope's name show up a few times. I don't know that the Pope's got any plans right now of being the president of the world. Been in the news a lot, but one thing I think is interesting is that people around the world, and I may do a program on this week, I'm collecting a series of quotes and newspaper headlines and world leaders that are saying, in light of what's happened with this international shutdown, maybe they say either God or Mother Nature is trying to tell us that we need to start giving the planet a rest once a week. So I think that's interesting. Both, I've seen it in Jewish papers, at least two Jewish journals are saying the world is crying out for a Sabbath. Prime Minister Quebec and mayors and different people and religious organizations and pastors are saying, oh, look, you know, the air is cleaner. The water is cleaner. Families are spending time together. Maybe we should start taking a day off. Some are using the word Sunday laws, actually, and these are, you know, mainline papers. BBC and all kinds of people are talking about the environment, how it's gotten better, and I think this is very interesting. Who knows exactly how this is going to play out? Jesus said prophecy is best understood looking backwards. He said, when these things come to pass, then you will know. So we're going to pray and wait and watch.
1: That's right. We do have a study guide talking about the United States in Bible prophecy. Kind of ties in a little bit with this and the religious connection there, and we'll be happy to send this study guide to anyone who just call and ask. The number again for our free resource is 800-835-6747. You can ask for the Amazing Facts study guide called The United States in Bible Prophecy. Jackie's listening from California. Jackie, welcome to the program.
3: Hi, good evening, pastors.
0: Evening.
3: My question was regarding Matthew 25:37, where it sounds like Jesus is talking about ministering to others. I was just wondering, is it worth participating in a community service project or volunteering if, you know, for a fact you're not going to be allowed to talk about the gospel? If they restrict you, they don't allow you to about Christian things?
0: Great question. You know, sometimes, and Jackie's asking a very valid question, sometimes there are community service programs where you can get together and work with others in the community to do something for common good.

0: But because it's sponsored by the local government, they don't want you using it to proselytize or to share your faith. Now, that actually, those laws vary a little bit from state to state. But whether or not you're able to directly preach when you're involved in doing something that is beneficial for the community, I think that Christians sometimes should be helpful just for the sake of being helpful, even though it may not be a platform for sharing your faith. I'll tell you a quick story. I, over the years, have picked up a lot of hitchhikers because I used to hitchhike a lot. And I pick them up and I think, oh, okay, this guy's on this long road. I'll have a chance to do a gospel presentation. And I caught myself one time seeing a guy hitchhiking, and I thought, oh, he's going to this next town. He held up a sign that said Willits, which was just in 2 miles away or whatever. I said, oh, it's not going to be enough time for me to give him a gospel presentation, so why will I pick him up? And then I thought, well, Doug, maybe he just needs a ride. He doesn't need you to preach to him. So I think that the Lord wants us to help give, he says, expecting nothing in return. And you always want to get involved if you can share your faith, but even if you can't, do good whenever it's in your power to do it.
1: Mm-hmm. Thank you for your call, Jackie. We've got Guy listening from Ohio. Guy, welcome to the program.
2: Hi, Pastors Ross and Pastor Doug. My question is there Bible scripture that supports Saturday as being the same Sabbath day that Jesus himself worshipped on, since Jesus was Jewish and he used the Hebrew calendar, I would assume, which was the lunisolar calendar at that time? And how does the new moon that is mentioned in Scripture relate to the Sabbath? I know that the new moon is related to the feast days, but does it relate to the biblical seventh-day Sabbath at all, the Sabbath of creation?
0: Okay, fair enough. Let me start with your first question. I think we can know with great certainty the days of the week when what's the Sabbath now? So what we call Saturday now is the seventh day of the week. What we call Sunday is the first day of the week. It says very clearly in the Bible that Jesus rose the first day. Now, keep in mind, you do not find the Roman names anywhere in the Bible. The Bible does not call it Sunday, Monday, Tuesday. It calls it first day, second day, third day. Friday was called the preparation day. And they say Easter Sunday, the day that Jesus rose. The Jews are still celebrating the seventh day of the week, which is what we call Saturday. And Muslims know what day Friday is. So all of the major faiths in the world know that the days have not changed since, you know, before the Christian era. And if you look in the dictionary, first day, it'll say Sunday, or encyclopedia. The seventh day, it'll say Saturday. You can look in the Bible. It tells us, for instance, in Luke chapter 23, and you can go to verse 55, and the women who had come with him from Galilee followed after. They observed the tomb and how his body was laid. Then they returned and prepared spices and fragrant oils, and they rested the Sabbath according to the commandment. Jesus was, he had the Last Supper, what we would call Thursday night, and that was a Passover meal, and then he died Friday. You could say he even rested in the tomb through the Sabbath. He rose Sunday morning, the first day of the week, to continue his work as our high priest, mediating before the Father. So there's no question about that. As far as the new moons didn't always line up with the week because the lunar cycle is a little different than the seven-day week cycle. The Sabbath is governed by the weekly cycle and not by the lunar cycle. The lunar cycle was for the months.
1: Now, when you had a particular feast day, sometimes you refer to it as a Sabbath as well, when one of those feast days based upon the moon and the cycle of the moon fell on, it could be any day of the week, it could be a Wednesday or a Thursday, it would be considered a Sabbath. When those ceremonial Sabbaths fell on the seventh-day Sabbath, that's what the Jews refer to as a high Sabbath. But the seventh-day Sabbath was always there. It never changed.
0: Right. And even in the Gospel of John, I think it calls the Passover Sabbath when Jesus died. He refers to it as that Sabbath was a high Sabbath. Hope that helps a little bit, Guy. We appreciate your question.
1: You know, we do have a study guide talking about the Sabbath. It's called The Last Day of History, and we'll be happy to send that to anyone who asks. The number is 800-835-6747. Ask for the study guide called The Last Day of History, and we'll send that right out to you.
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3: Yes, thank you, pastors. My question is exactly what Jesus meant when he said, "Father, let this cup pass from me." Was he asking not to die, or what was he asking? And about having to go to hell for 3 days, something like that, can that be scripturally founded? So those are my two questions.
4: Good questions. All right, let's start with the cup. Why did Jesus refer to this cup of suffering that he said, "Father, let this cup pass from me"? At one time, James and John with their mother, one gospel says they came, another time it says they came with their mother. She said, "When you enter into your glory, let my son sit on the right and left." Jesus said, "You don't know what you're asking. Are you able to drink the cup that I'm going to drink?" He said, "Oh yeah, Lord, we're able." Well, drinking a cup in the Bible often meant that you had to swallow something that was bitter. It meant that you're going to go through a very difficult experience. It was a figure of speech. Like if you're cornered, you might say, "I'm up against the wall," in English. Well, you may not literally be up against the wall, but Jesus was really taking the sins of the world, this cup of suffering that he was going to drink. And I think you find, I didn't do a search, but there's probably other places in the Bible where it talks about a cup. The Bible talks about the wine of God's wrath. Revelation, that woman has got a cup where she's making the nations drunk. It's the false teaching.
5: You have the cup of salvation that the Bible refers to.
4: Yeah. And even Jesus, when he had the Last Supper, he hands a cup to the disciples and says, "This is my blood." So it meant you are receiving something. And for the disciples drinking the cup of grape juice, they were receiving the salvation from the blood of Jesus. Jesus receiving the cup of suffering from the Father, he was taking on the sins of the world. Your other question was about the
5: preaching to the spirits in prison.
4: Oh, yeah, the 3 days. Well, you know, it doesn't really say in the Bible that Jesus went to hell for 3 days. This is from 2 Peter, I believe it is. 1 Peter 3:18. You want to read that, Pastor Ross?
5: Yeah, it says, "For Christ also suffered once for sins, the just for the unjust, that he might bring us to God, being put to death in the flesh, but made alive by the Spirit, by whom also he went and preached to the spirits in prison, who formerly were disobedient. When once the divine long-suffering waited in the days of Noah while the ark was being prepared, in that few, that is 8 souls, were saved through water."
4: Yeah, so here it's talking about that when Jesus died, you know, it says very clearly he was dead. He did not rise again until Sunday morning. I know it's incomprehensible for us how the Son of God could die, but the Bible says Christ died for our sins. When it talks about by which spirit he preached to those in prison, he is referring to the story of Noah. And if you look in Genesis chapter 6, it tells us, I believe in verse 3, that God said, "My spirit will not always strive with man." So it was through the same spirit that raised Jesus that God preached to people back in the days of Noah. It says those spirits in prison, talking about people who are imprisoned by sin. So Jesus did not go to hell and preach to give people a second chance. The word hell is the same as the word grave in the Bible. You know, we have that lesson on Are the Dead Really Dead? And yes, that may help Renee.
5: Yes, one of the Amazing Facts study guides. And it's just simply called Are the Dead Really Dead? We'll be happy to send this to you, Renee, or anyone who would like to receive it. The number to call for that is 800-835-6747. Ask for the study guide. It's called Are the Dead Really Dead? Leon is listening from Idaho. Leon, welcome to the program.
6: Oh, thank you, Pastor Sean and Pastor Doug. I have a question concerning John 16, verse 2. Jesus

0: speaking, and then also Revelation 13:15. And the first part of John 16:2, Jesus said, the day will come when I put you out of the synagogues. And in a sense, I'm wondering, you know, if this virus problem and no groups over 10 can meet together and all the churches being closed, if that is possibly a fulfillment of that part of that text.
1: Well, let's deal with that first. I do not think that the government officials around the world asking people to refrain from meeting in groups, including church. It's not just that they're isolating churches. Neither are they isolating Christians or any one denomination. Doesn't matter if you're Muslim, Jew, Christian, or you're at the Moose Lodge. They don't want people getting in groups. So I don't see this as part of that. What I do think is interesting, though, it does create a precedent where the government does say, do not meet in churches. And so it sort of has created a mindset among Christians that, wow, look how quickly your freedoms can be taken away by a government mandate. So that, I think, is something that we should always kind of look at with a little bit of guardedness. And then you had a question. Well, if we're going to put your volume back up. You had a question on Revelation, you said?
0: Well, how the second part of John 16:2 deals where Jesus said the day will come when whoever kills you will think that they're doing God's service. And then I'm wondering if that relates to the Revelation 13:15, where it talks about anybody who doesn't worship the beast and his image and obey that, or, you know, worship obedience about the same thing, should be killed. And so I'm wondering if that is a fulfillment also of John 16:2, the latter part.
1: I think you're right on target there, because when he says those who kill you will think they're serving God in John 16, in Revelation it says who do not worship the image of the beast. Some people worshiping the image of the beast sincerely believe that they are serving God. So yes, in the last days when the beast's power is compelling worship, I think the only way he's going to be able to get almost universal support is going to be a lot of sincere people. You know, there's a time when Jesus, even in John 16, he's foretelling what Paul did. Paul thought he was serving God when he was killing Christians. So it's happened several times in history.
2: You know, we do have a study guide called The Mark of the Beast. Gets right into Revelation chapter 13, and we'll explain this passage of scripture. We'll send it to you. Just call 800-835-6747 and ask for the study guide. It's called The Mark of the Beast, and we'll get it to you. You can read it at the Amazing Facts website if you'd like. You can just go to the website, amazingfacts.org, sign up for the free online Bible course. Next caller that we have is Wesley, listening in British Columbia. 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
3: Hi, how's it going?
1: Doing well. Thank you.
3: Wondering what the Bible stance is on working under the table, or shall I say tax-free.
1: Yeah, well, the Bible stance is that believers ought to obey the laws of the land, and even though some of the government laws are outrageous, it never looks good if a Christian ends up in the newspaper because they're arrested for tax evasion. It's not a great witness. You know, every now and then you might stop and buy some strawberries on the side of the road, and you won't ask the guy if he's got a business license. But I think that as a principle, Christians want to obey the laws. Paul said, render to Caesar, or even Jesus said, render to Caesar the things that are Caesar's, even if Caesar's sometimes unfair.
2: Right.
1: So that's a good question. Yeah, but you want to be law-abiding citizens. Now, if the government ever asks you to violate a biblical principle, then you should obey God rather than man.
2: Thank you for your call, Wes. And we're going to go to Chris, who is in Nebraska. Chris, welcome to the program.
4: Hi, good evening.
1: Hi, thanks for calling.
4: My question was referring to Daniel 12 on verse 12 about the 13:35, and I was wondering, where shall you place that?
1: Yeah, Daniel 12 is a very intriguing chapter in the Bible. We get a lot of questions on this because you have more time prophecies in that one chapter than any other chapter in the Bible. And you've got three time periods. There's a 1260, there's a 1290, and there's a 1335. It says days, but in Bible prophecy, a day equals a year. The way this works out, you know, it's kind of hard to fit this into 3 minutes. This is outlining a time of persecution for God's people. It also outlines the birth of a revival movement near the end of time. It's talking about the abomination that makes

0: the desolate that most Protestants thought was the Roman power. We agree with that. That just became a persecuting power during the Dark Ages. And that really began politically in 508. It began when they got military power in 538, which is 30 years later. That reaches to 1798 and 1843. I know that's going to probably seem garbled. I wish we had a chart or something we could send you on that.
1: Well, you know, we do have a study guide called Right on Time that I think deals with this Daniel chapter 9.
0: And is the 508 in there? I'm not sure, but it's got most of it in there because it comes from the Revelation perspective.
1: I'm not sure if that's in there. Yep. If you'd like to receive that study guide, the number to call is, again, our resource line, 800-835-6747. You can ask for the study guide called Right on Time, talking about these time prophecies that we find in Daniel. Thank you for your call, Chris. We've got Katie listening in Maryland. Katie, welcome to the program.
2: Hello, pastors. I've really enjoyed listening to you guys the past couple of weeks, so thank you for hosting these.
0: Absolutely.
2: All right. So my question revolves around Matthew 24:29 and Mark 13:24 and 25. That's when Christ gives some signs for his return. And those include the sun being darkened, the moon not giving light, the stars falling, and a great earthquake. I know that these events occurred between, 1755 and 1833. My question is there any indication that this is a dual prophecy and that we can expect to see these events happen again?
0: Yes. So for our friends who are listening, Jesus gives some signs where he talks about the second coming and he talks about the sun being darkened, the moon turning to blood, the stars falling from heaven, and a great earthquake as well. There, all of these things have been seen historically from, 1733 to 18?
1: Yeah, 1830, May 19, 18, oh, sorry, 1780. I got it backward. Yes, Lisbon earthquake was first. Then the dark day was May 1970, 80, and then the falling of the stars was 1833.
0: Right.
1: That was November 13.
0: And even Abraham Lincoln commented on that. So many people thought that the world was ending. It's the biggest, they called it the Leonid meteor shower. It was the biggest meteor shower in history, and you could read a newspaper from the shooting stars for hours. It was like a blizzard. So these things happened historically, showing us we're entering the last days. But I do believe they happened in quick succession. In Revelation, what chapter is that? Chapter 16, where it says the sun and stars fall in as a fig tree, and the heavens depart as a scroll.
1: Revelation 6, mm-hmm. Under the sixth plague, seal.
0: Yes. Yeah, so those things happen again in quick succession right at the coming of the Lord, Katie. And you'll find that, and Pastor Ross is looking it up, Revelation chapter 6. I was saying 16 because I'm a little, what do they call that, dyslexic?
1: That is verse 12, Revelation chapter 6, verse 12.
0: Yeah. Yeah, I think you're going to see the heavens. And then we read in Luke chapter 21, he said there'll be signs in the sun, the moon, and the stars, not only historically, but I think they'll happen in quick succession just prior to the second coming. All right. You know what, Pastor Ross, our engineer is telling us that probably not fair to take another caller before our break. We need to have a break at the bottom of the hour. Please do not go away. Great time for God's people to come together and turn to the Word of God and find out what in the world is going on and some of heaven's insights on these things from God's Word. So once again, if you want to call in with a question, 800-463-7297. And we'll be back in just a couple of moments.
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0: A beast, a dragon, and a woman. They sound like the characters in a fairy tale, but nothing could be further from the truth. 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

0: Bible prophecy.
1: An international pandemic killing thousands, riots ripping communities apart, a global economic implosion. Many are wondering, is this the end of the world? Few question the military, economic, and technological might of the United States. So if we really are facing the last days, if these worldwide catastrophes are really harbingers of the end, shouldn't we expect the United States to play a key role in the final events of Bible prophecy? The book of Revelation provides unmistakable clues. And to help you understand them, Amazing Facts is releasing America in Bible Prophecy. It's going to take you step by step in identifying the global forces at work in these last days. You might be surprised what the Bible really says. You owe it to yourself to find out. So get yourself a copy of America in Bible Prophecy.
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3: My name is John Ross, and we got the phone lines light up, so we'll go to our next caller. We have Lois listening from, California. Lois, welcome to the program.
4: Hi, thank you guys for answering my call. I had a question that deals with the subject of being forgiven. And my question is, well, I know that the basic means of salvation is that first you confess your sins to God, then you repent and you ask for forgiveness, and then you accept by faith that you are indeed forgiven by God. Now, my question is, what do we do for actions we've taken in the past that we're not sure if they constitute as a sin or not? How do we know that the Holy Spirit is truly convicting you and that we're not just being led by our own suppositions or we're overthinking it?
0: Well, first of all, the Word of God is a great place to know. The Bible gives us some pretty basic guidelines on what is sin in the Ten Commandments. Ten Commandments, though, you know, they're more comprehensive than most people understand. And Jesus said it's not just the act of adultery. It's, you know, impurity in the mind and the heart. It's not just using God's name in vain. Jesus said, let your yes be yes and your no be no. It's not just literally murdering people. He said, you know, don't have anger in your heart towards your brother. Jesus not only showed the actions of the law, he showed the attitudes. But God is not going to try to catch you with some unconfessed sin that you didn't know was a sin. Just pray. You know, there's a prayer in Psalm 139. Psalm 139, verse 24, David is saying, and see if there is, search me, try me, see if there is any wicked way in me, and lead me in the way everlasting. So, Lord, if you just pray and say, Lord, you know, show me my sins. If there's something that I'm not aware of, I pray the Holy Spirit will reveal that, and I will repent and confess and forsake that sin. And God will reveal it to you. I've done that before, and he surprised me. So if you really want to know, then, and if you're willing to do his will, that's what God wants more than anything, your heart. If you're willing to do his will, he's not going to try to catch you in some unknown, unforsaken sin or unknown and unconfessed sin. And sin is not just doing evil. Sin is knowing to do good and not doing it. There will be people in heaven that smoke cigars. I think the guy who wrote Amazing Grace smoked tobacco until the day he died, but doctors recommended it back then. He didn't know. If I take up the pipe or cigars, I don't think I'm going to make it because I know it's like slow suicide. Just say, Lord, show me. And you, if you take the steps that God is calling you to take when you're convicted of some sin, he'll reveal that to you. we've got a book on how to live a victorious life.

0: life. And I'm thinking of, is it possible to live without sinning? And that sometimes, like I said, this title scares people, but it's really a good book.
1: It is a good book. And we'll be happy to send this to anyone who calls and asks. The book is called, Is It Possible to Live Without Sinning? Giving you some practical Bible verses that you can apply to different situations. We'll be happy to send that to anyone who asks. The number is 800-835-6747. Luisa is listening in San Diego. Luisa, welcome to the program.
2: Thank you very much. And God bless your ministries. I was reading in the New Testament about Jesus coming back, and he had something written on his thigh, and it kind of confused me.
0: King of Kings and Lord of Lords.
2: Yeah. What's up with the tattoo on Jesus' thigh anyway?
0: Well, yeah, you know, there's several people that, and you're correct, in Leviticus, I forget what verse it is, it says, you shall not make any cuttings in your flesh or tattoos. So you're right, the Bible says people should not be tattooing themselves. Then why does it say that the Lord has got a statement written on his thigh? And that's Matthew 18. Is it the Word of God? And
1: Revelation 19 talks about Jesus coming. He has written on his thigh, King of Kings and Lord of Lords. Now, probably, Pastor, just to add to that, when you say thigh, it's not talking about on the skin, but written on his garment. He's coming wearing a kingly robe, yeah. And it's King of Kings and Lord of Lords. It's the thigh represents victory, power, strength. So it's a symbolic term that we find. Revelation is full of symbolism. By the way, in Revelation 19, the second coming, Jesus described as coming on a white horse.
0: Yeah, they used to have a strange custom. If you read Abraham's servant, when he went to find a wife for Isaac, Abraham said, put your hand under my thigh and swear to me. And it meant that you are resting on a person's promise. So when Jesus comes and it says word of God, it means I'm keeping the promises of God. So hope that helps a little bit, Luisa. You know, you'd really enjoy the Amazing Facts Bible study course that you can find at our website, which is simply amazingfacts.org. Free Bible study course that would take you through some of those verses.
1: Next caller that we have is calling from New Jersey. Beckham, welcome to the program.
3: Hey, how are you guys? Good to be on the air. All right. In Matthew 19:23, verse 24, Jesus said, it's easier for a camel to go through an eye of a needle than a rich man into heaven. My question is, who would he be talking about in modern day society?
0: Well, I think he's talking about everybody. Anyone that trusts in wealth, that doesn't feel their need. You know, money sometimes has power with it. Power has a tendency to corrupt people. Power can lead a person to, money can, you know, lead a person to pride. And nothing makes us more like the devil than pride. The idea of what wealth can do to people is dangerous.
1: You know, there's another cross-reference for this verse, and you can find it in Mark chapter 10, and it's verse 24, where the disciples, after Jesus said that, they were astonished, and they said, Lord, who can be saved? And then Jesus explained, and he said, how hard it is for those who trust in riches to enter the kingdom of God. So the point being there that they're putting their confidence or their trust in their riches. We can see how quickly riches can vanish away, just what's happening right now. We can see how quickly the stock market crashes. Yeah.
3: Unfortunately, money is very necessary in this life.
0: Yeah, and it's not a sin to have money. You have, a matter of fact, after Jesus shares this verse, when you're in Luke, he says this in Luke chapter 18, and then you get to Luke 19, he talks about a very rich man who gets saved. His name is Zacchaeus. And Nicodemus, the man that Jesus spoke to when John, you know, he says John 3:16, he was very wealthy. And Joseph of Arimathea that brought Jesus off the cross and bought his gravesite. It says Christ made his grave with the rich in his death. Then you got Job and Abraham and David and many others. But there's dangers with wealth that people will trust in it. And the Bible says in Proverbs, he that hasteth to be rich will not be without sin. So yeah, people should work hard. I like what John Wesley said. Beckham, he said, a Christian ought to earn all he can, save all he can, and give all he can. But our object in life should not be money or trusting in it.
1: Next caller that we have is Rick, listening from New Jersey as well. Rick, welcome to the program.
4: Hi, thank you for taking my call. I keep hearing during this coronavirus

0: virus. These different congregations, I'm thinking down in Louisiana, I think there's one in Tampa Bay, having large congregations continue to assemble against the government orders. I think it's a bad testimony to the world that they're doing this, and I think it's unbiblical in the fact that they're defying the government. How do you guys feel about that, Pastor Doug, Pastor Rich?
1: Well, yeah, I appreciate that. I agree. You know, I don't want to judge a person because you never know exactly what their convictions are. But personally, I think it's unwise when they say that, oh, you know, we're doing this by faith. Well, Jesus said, thou shalt not tempt the Lord, you know. And so for a person to say, I'm going to show I've got faith by mingling in a culture where we know very well that you're putting people at unnecessary risk and some may get sick and actually die from it. No one knows exactly what those percentages are right now, but anywhere from 0.1% to 1% of people that are exposed, they could die from it. If the government was saying churches never meet again, that'd be one thing. If they're saying if you could restrain from meeting together and instead meet online for a few weeks or a month until we get through this, I don't think it's a denial of faith for Christians to accommodate for health reasons. You know, even in the Bible, in Leviticus 13 and other places, it talks about sanitation, that they, if a person was sick or they had leprosy, they would isolate. And right now there's this unseen bug going around. So let me give you one more perspective on this since you asked. Some of these pastors, now Pastor Ross and I, we work with a church denomination where all the pastors are on a flat salary. It doesn't matter if you've got a church with 100 members or if you've got a church with 1,000 members. They all get paid basically the same thing. Whether the congregation meets or not does not affect our salary. Whether we preach the truth or not does not affect our salary. In other words, some pastors are tempted to accommodate sin in their congregation because those sinners are paying the offering and the plate. Some of these churches that are encouraging people, you need to keep meeting, those pastors don't get paid if that church doesn't come together, or they don't get paid as much anyway.
2: Mm-hmm.
1: And so there's something else happening here. In some denominations, the pastors are paid week by week in what comes in the offering, and it represents great risk for them. And I think some of them are putting their own personal gain ahead of the congregation's health. Not all, but some. So thanks. Good question. Appreciate that, Rick.
2: We've got Ron listening in Washington. Ron, welcome to the program.
3: Hi.
1: Hey, thank you for calling.
3: Yeah, my question is, are God inflicting or God allowing?
1: Well, when it comes to the plague?
3: Well, for instance, yeah, the plagues in Egypt, God warned Pharaoh first. Pharaoh rebelled, so God laid it on him. And the flood, same thing. But in the case of Job had no warning. And but God allowed Satan to inflict Job. Is that kind of a good rule or something that God will warn if he's going to do it himself? And how might that relate today? What's happening?
1: That's a good question. I'm thinking through it as I speak. There's no question that Satan can cause illness. He did in the book of Job, as you mentioned. And then God can also send plague. We read about that in the story of David numbering Israel. It says there was a plague, and the angel of the Lord is the one who had the sword. That's not the devil. He was taking the sword of judgment through the land that manifested itself in a plague. In the story of David, I don't know that David particularly had warning in advance that this might happen. Good and evil, Jesus said God sends the sunshine and the rain on everybody, so there's good and bad things that happen. Sometimes the devil will cause problems and God can turn it out for good. Sometimes the Lord withdraws his protection and allows the enemy to bring sickness because, you know, maybe people or a nation or a world is living without God. And so he says, all right, you want to do this on your own. He pulls back his protection and then you've got evil that follows.
2: Absolutely. Well, thank you for your call, Ron. We've got Claudio listening from Miami, Florida. Claudio, welcome to the program.
4: Hi.
1: Hey, thank you, Claudio. And your question tonight?
4: My question was, how can I get an alert from the Bible? From one example, I feel that I'm getting apart from my family and my family is getting apart from me. When we both ways, we're feeling angry in different times. How can I approach to them in a better times?

0: Good question. You know, I can't overstate how important it is to pray. And for you to say to the Lord what you just shared with us, to, you know, get on your knees and humble yourself and say, Lord, I'm feeling that there's a barrier in my family. And change my heart if there's anything I can do to be more humble and more like Jesus to get along. Sometimes there's anger and disagreements in families because people have hurt each other. And you can't change another person, but all you can do is change yourself and say, if there's something I can apologize for, by all means do it. Even if you're not sure, just say, if I've done anything to hurt you, whether it's your children or your spouse. And, you know, the Lord wants us to be reconciled. And as we do that, we humble ourselves. God then gives us his spirit. He brings his spirit into the family, and it can bring an attitude of reconciliation. You know, I think that's a very important principle, Claudio, so we can then pray together. You know, someone once said, the family that prays together stays together. And then, you know, offer to pray with the family members that are having some anger and animosity.
1: All right, good question. Thank you.
0: And we do have a free book we'll send you on the subject of prayer.
1: It's called Teach Us to Pray. And the number to call for that is our resource line, 800-835-6747. And again, just ask for the book called Teach Us to Pray.
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1: 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Lily, welcome to the program.
4: Hi. My question is, which Bible commentaries do you recommend and why?
0: Well, thank you. And Pastor Ross may have a little different answer than me. There's a lot of free Bible commentaries online. Personally, one that I enjoy is called eSword. You can actually download it for free. And whenever you click on a verse, you can download a number of the old, you can download hundreds of commentaries, some you pay for, but I download the free ones. I guess I'm cheap. But I like the old ones that are public domain. And they've got commentators like Matthew Henry, Adam Clark, John Gill, John Wesley, and a number of others. And I love what Matthew Henry just, you know, these people, I know I'm going to see them in heaven when I read their commentaries. They knew the Word of God. They had no computers back then, and they had vast, vast passages of Scripture memorized. So I like some of the ancient commentaries, and I don't know.
1: And, you know, there's also resources you can have. I use the Strong's Concordance, where you can actually click on a word in the Bible, and it'll give you the definition of the Hebrew word, and it'll also show you where else that word has been used. So that's also a free resource that's available that people can use for their Bible study.
0: And even eSword, you can click on the King James, any word, it'll give it to you in Greek and Hebrew. And so it works with the strong. So that's, yeah, it's a really great tool.
1: Well, thank you for your call. Our next caller is Emmanuel from Ghana, Africa. Emmanuel, good evening.
5: Good morning, Pastor Rose and Pastor Doug.
1: Yeah. Hi there.
5: My question is, I want to know when probation will close for some people. Because right now I know we are in the end time and then probation is going on. So I want to know when probation will close.
0: All right, good question. When does the Bible say probation closes? Now, first of all, the idea of probation closing, some of you might wonder, what does that mean? Well, the whole world has sinned. We're under a death penalty. And it's only by the grace of God that anybody is alive, even the sinners who don't know Jesus are alive by his grace. Through the sacrifice of Christ, Jesus bought them probationary time to change their minds and accept him and get a change of heart. But when a person dies, if they die unsaved,

0: walked out of the upper room, it says Satan entered him. Jesus never heard the voice of the Holy Spirit again. He ultimately hung himself. And King Saul, I should add, fell on his sword. There's some cases in the Bible of people that grieved away the Holy Spirit. Their probation closed and the Holy Spirit was withdrawn. When will probation close for the whole world prior to the second coming? Just before the seven plagues are poured out, which I still think we have a little time before that's going to happen, because there needs to be a revival in the church. You're going to see a big, what they call Revelation 18, that angel with a loud voice proclaiming the good news around the globe. That still needs to happen. Maybe this virus crisis will be the catalyst for a great revival. Matter of fact, maybe I can mention right now, Pastor Ross, wasn't thinking of it. Here at Amazing Facts, we're going to begin a revival called The New Heart. It'll be streaming from the Doug Batchelor Facebook page, the Amazing Facts Facebook page, beginning April 10. That's next Friday evening, 7 o'clock, and that's Pacific time. Every night through the Easter week, we're going to be meeting at 7 o'clock, be talking about conversion and the new heart. So please join us next Friday night here on this channel. Matter of fact, we may actually stream in the New Heart Revival Series during Bible Answers Live. I'm looking at Pastor Ross. He's going, I didn't know that.
1: Right, that's good.
0: But we're going to try and take some questions during that time as well.
1: Yeah, excellent. We're looking forward to it. Again, that's 7 o'clock Pacific time, and it's this coming Friday evening. So if this is maybe a delayed program that you're listening to, it's going to be on the 10th of April.
0: Through the 18th.
1: 10th through the 18th. So also, we'll be updating the website with more information and amazing facts that you can learn about. Next caller that we have is Deontay, listening from New York. Deontay, welcome to the program.
2: Hi.
0: Hi.
2: My question is regarding the three angels' message.
0: Yeah.
2: I noticed that the first angel was given with a loud voice, and the third angel was given with a loud voice, but not the second. Why is that?
1: Man, I'm glad you asked. Pastor Doug's looking at me. You know, I was reading this a number of years ago. I was reading the three angels' message, and I had the very same question. Why is the first angel speaking with a loud voice, the third speaking with a loud voice? Well, if you look at the second angel's message, it says Babylon is fallen, is fallen. And then, of course, the third angel talks about the beast and his mark and not worshiping the mark of the beast. However, the second angel's message about Babylon being fallen is a very important message that must be given. That's why we talk about the fourth angel in Revelation chapter 18. And you mentioned that, Pastor Doug, where an angel is seen coming down from heaven. It says the earth is illuminated with his glory, and he cries mightily with a loud voice, Babylon is fallen, is fallen. In essence, the same message that the second angel gave. If you look at the three angels' messages, not only do they represent God's last warning message that goes to the world, but it can also represent three phases of the movement in the last days. And according to Revelation chapter 3, the church is in a condition of spiritual lukewarmness, you might say, or Laodiceanism, where the message is not being proclaimed as loudly as it should be. And I think that's one of the reasons why the second angel might not be speaking with that loud of a voice. But you do find the message going out later, because the third angel has a loud voice and the fourth angel of Revelation 18 has a loud voice. We do have a study guide talking about the three angels' messages. It's called Angel Messages from Space. And we'll send this to you or anyone who calls and asks. The number to call again is 800-835-6747, 835-6747. Ask for the study guide called The Angel Messages from Space, the three angels' messages. Well, I think we have time for another call. We've got Rhonda. Rhonda, welcome to the program.
3: Hi, good night, everyone. How are you?
0: Evening. And your question?
3: Good afternoon. My question is pertaining to Revelation 7, verses 4, with the 144,000. Who are the 144,000?
0: Great, Rhonda. Now, let me tell you right now, when we're done answering your question, we're going to offer you a free book that answers that in more detail, because I can only give you a quick answer. You find the 144,000 mentioned really twice in Revelation 7, and if you double 7, it's in Revelation 14. It says that these are 12,000 from the 12 tribes of Israel. Well, Revelation is full of symbolism. They are not necessarily all literal Jews, because in the tribes that are mentioned in Revelation chapter 7, it's got a number of the 10 tribes that were carried off by the Assyrians before Jesus' time that really don't exist in any purebred manner anymore. So you're not going to find 12,000 people from the tribe of Manasseh and Issachar and Zebulun. The Bible says if you are Christ and you

0: Abraham's seed. And so this would include, whether it's a Jew or Gentile, people that believe in Jesus. And the names of the 144,000 actually tell the story in the names that tell the story of the plan of salvation. The 144,000, you know, Jesus had 12 apostles that were filled with the Spirit to proclaim who he was during his first coming. The 144,000 is 12 times 12,000 filled with the Holy Spirit in latter rain power to prepare the world for the second coming. They are a group of people who are leading this great revival, just like the apostles had a work they were leading. They are not the only ones saved. Just like in the upper room, it wasn't just the apostles. There were 120 in the upper room, so there were 10 times more. There's a great multitude that is converted under the influence of the 144,000 that you read about also in Revelation chapter 7. This is a special group doing a great work in the last days, similar to the work of the apostles, in leading out in a global proclamation. I'm looking forward to that starting pretty soon. The free book?
1: It's called Who Will Sing the Song? Understanding the 144,000. Great book written by Pastor Doug dealing with the subject, Revelation chapter 7. And we'll send it to anyone who calls and asks. That number again is 800-835-6747.
0: Well, thank you very much. You know, it won't be fair to take another caller. And we see Abel and Carlos and Debbie and Robert and Tracy, people who are standing by. If we did not get to your question tonight, God willing, if any of us are still here next week, I think we will be. We'll be doing another program. Take a look at Amazing Facts website, amazingfacts.org. And you know what? 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God bless. Talk next week.
2: 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Journey back through time to the center of the universe. Discover how a perfect angel transformed into Satan, the arch-villain. The birth of evil, a rebellion in heaven, a mutiny that moved to earth. Behold the creation of a beautiful new planet and the first humans. Witness the temptation in Eden. Discover God's amazing plan to save his children. This is a story that involves every life on earth. Every life. 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

0: sis! 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
1: Presenting Your Story Hour, building for a better tomorrow. 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

0: of the Mura family. Minister of Public Service Henry Usher says the public deserves answers. Speaking to reporters this morning, Minister Usher acknowledged the concerns raised, but indicated that the most effective way to establish the facts is through a formal audit process, and he is unable to make pronouncement on the matter or the procurement process without it.
1: So I'm just saying that let the investigations be carried out by the necessary departments that will carry out the investigations. If an audit needs to be done in that particular ministry, then let the audit be carried out. But I can't make a prejudgment today standing when that has not been done yet. It would be an audit. It would be an audit that would need to be done either by the audit department, the internal audit department of the government, or by the auditor general. I don't know what the auditor general's schedule is like this year. Each year, the auditor general puts out a schedule of audits that that department will do. But certainly, I would suggest that an audit be done so that the public can get the answers that you see they are demanding. And I agree with you. The public wants to know exactly what happened. You know, I can only speak for me, and I'm a very hands-on person. I want to know what is happening in the ministries or the portfolios that I have responsibility for. So I make it a point to make sure that, for instance, we have Public Service Week next week. And we have the awards happening. There's a group that deals with the awards. We want to make sure that we get value for money. We want to make sure that when we are procuring the items, either the pins or the certificates or the venue that where the award ceremony will happen, that we get value for money. And we do get reports on that from time to time. The CEO gets that report, and that report is also shared with me. So I can only speak as the type of work that, or the type of oversight that I carry out to make sure that whatever is purchased or procured at the Ministry of Public Service is done in a way that is in accordance with the financial regulations.
2: So is it questionable to you that over $100,000 for one contract would have been split into so many payments under $10,000?
1: You're asking me to answer a question when I don't know the details, no, Marisol, and that is not a fair assessment or a fair way to ask a question.
2: Which means that it's been out there and it's not been of interest to you to follow it.
1: Well, it is of interest. It is of the public's interest. But would I go into another ministry and do an audit? No, I don't have that responsibility to do. That is done, as I said, either by the internal audit department or by the auditor general's department. Now, you're saying that should the vendor have sent multiple invoices at such a value? Well, that's a question that the vendor would have to answer.
2: Do you consider it should be stopped now? Like, on a sense for the whole thing? I mean, that's only proper.
1: I think that there's no reason for them not to send it if they're providing the goods that they said they would provide.
0: Minister Usher's comments come amid growing attention of hundreds of payments reportedly made to vendor Jenny Shubra Mira, sister of former Minister of State for Defence Oscar Mira. Records have shown as many as 44 invoices paid out in one day in September 2025 to the minister's brother, Brian Mira, totaling to over $400,000. The matter has also drawn the attention of opposition figures, trade unions and civil society groups, several of whom have called for a comprehensive review of the contracts and payments in question. And as the news cycle continues into its third week of coverage over the government contracts awarded to members of the Mira family, Marie Arthurs was today officially sworn in as Belize's Contractor General. Today's swearing-in marks Arthur's second consecutive term in that position. As Contractor General, Arthur's is responsible for monitoring the award and implementation of government contracts, ensuring that procurement processes are carried out impartially, on merit, and in accordance with the law. The office is designated to serve as an important oversight mechanism that would safeguard the proper use of public resources and reinforcing good governance practices. In context of the Mira contracts, the irony of the presence

0: of a Contractor General is that it is that its mandate includes ensuring that government contracts conform to procurement laws and regulations, helping to strengthen public confidence in the management of taxpayer-funded projects and services. Authors was first appointed and sworn in as Contractor General on May 25 of 2023, succeeding Omar Mitchell, who demitted office upon reaching the mandatory retirement age. She is now set to continue in this capacity up until 2029. Prior to assuming the role, Arthurs built a career in economics and public administration. She worked as an economist with international development institutions, including the Caribbean Development Bank and the Inter-American Development Bank. She has also served on the boards of the Carl Huestner Memorial Hospital Authority and the Holchan Marine Reserve. While contributing to national bodies such as the National Environmental Appraisal Committee and the National Road Safety Committee, Arthurs holds a master's degree in finance from Galen University. As part of this year's Police Week celebrations, the Belize Police Department has recognized hundreds of officers for their service and commitment to law enforcement across the country. According to figures released by the department, a total of 311 police officers have been promoted, representing approximately 13% of the organization's personnel. The promotion marks career advancement opportunities for officers serving in various capacities and reflect ongoing efforts to strengthen the department's operational capabilities. In addition to the promotions, 326 officers were recognized for long service and outstanding performance. The awards included long service medals, first and second clasps, as well as meritorious and distinguished service recognitions. The awards and promotions were formally acknowledged during the department's annual medal awards and promotion ceremony held as part of Police Week activities. The event highlighted the contributions of officers who serve in communities across Belize throughout the year. Police officers are routinely tasked with responding to reports of violence and crime, conducting investigations, carrying out enforcement operations, supporting prosecutions, and engaging with residents through community policing initiatives. The department officials say the recognition served to acknowledge the dedication and professionalism of officers who continue to carry out those responsibilities on a daily basis. The ceremony forms part of a broader week of activities under Police Week 2026, which is observed under the theme, Honoring Our Call, Strengthening Our Community. With the deadline for applications for aspiring municipal leaders being tomorrow, PUP Chairman Henry Charles Usher says the decision who should lead the party into the 2027 municipal elections should ultimately be left to the delegates. Usher comments come after both Belize City Councillor Alan Pollard Jr. and Deputy Mayor Elude Miller formally submitted applications to contest the party's mayoral nomination. The application deadline is set for Friday, June 19, with a delegate convention expected to be held in August. Speaking to reporters, Usher was asked whether Miller, who has faced questions from some party supporters over his candidacy, should be encouraged to step aside in favor of Pollard. The PUP chairman rejected that notion, stating that both men have a democratic right to seek the nomination and that the party's delegates should determine the outcome.
1: I think that you are trying to ask or get involved in an issue that's an internal party matter, you know. And first of all, the People's United Party is a democratic party. We make sure that whoever wants to challenge does have an opportunity to challenge. Every person who is elected either at the national level or the municipal level can be challenged. And I'm sure, as Mr. Pollard and Mr. Miller have both said, that they are ready for this convention. So let us go to the convention. And I don't know where this question is particularly coming from, but certainly I think that the National Executive and National Campaign Committee are the ones that will set the procedures for the convention, and we go forward from there.
2: The party was not being democratic when it asked Pollard not to challenge, who was it? Usher, Gilbert Usher.
1: At that particular time, Mr. Pollard met with the vetting committee and a decision was made.
0: Usher noted that both applicants have now officially entered the race and are expected to present their vision for Belize City to party delegates in the weeks ahead. He emphasized that the PUP has an established process for selecting candidates and said the party remains committed to allowing that process to unfold. The contest has already generated considerable interest within party circles. Last week, Miller submitted his application alongside several members of the current Belize City Council, while Pollard formally entered the race yesterday. The winner of the upcoming convention will become the PUP's mayoral candidate and will lead the party's municipal slate into the March 2027 elections. Minister of Home Affairs and Police Oscar Mera faced questions from the media yesterday regarding the government contracts, invoices and payments involving businesses operated by members of the family. Mera was asked to address concerns stemming from leaked Smart Stream records that show substantial government payments made to his sister Jenny Shubra Mera and his brother Brian Mera. One of the first questions posed to the minister centered on whether he regretted filing a complaint against former ministry employee Alberto August, a complaint that led to broader scrutiny of contracts and payments linked to the Mera family. While acknowledging the attention the matter had generated, Mera did not indicate that he regretted pursuing the complaint.
3: Okay, I think I must correct you. I did not levy any charges. I did not ask anyone to levy any charges. I am not a policeman. I can't levy charges on no one.
4: I
3: did not file a charge either. What I did was I made a complaint. I went and I made a complaint.
4: Do you regret it though?
3: I made a complaint because I felt that it was what I needed to do after I got advice on what I should have done. You don't, after a tragedy that happened here in Belmopan, you don't try to get cheap political mileage out of a tragedy that, you know, impacted the community, that impacted the whole city of Belmopan and the medical community. They were, you know, there was a family that was very, very, you know, that was crying for the loss of someone who has contributed so much to this city and to the wider community and to the wider. And I just felt that those words that I did not say, I made a complaint and I went to the police department to make a complaint that those were not my words. You know, and whatever it is that he said, whatever type of I don't know how they call it. You don't do that in those circumstances, you know. And I truly believe that as a citizen, I made that as a citizen. I didn't make that as a minister of police. And he was afforded the same procedure like any other person. Like you had been, you could have done the same.
4: Do you plan to file any charges against anybody else, considering that there's major discourse happening on social media and you have been mocked?
3: I do not file charges.
4: Make a complaint.
3: I will not discuss that because I have given all of those things to my attorney. My attorney is looking at those. He will advise me on the way forward. Many defamatory and statements have been said and have been reproduced by many news outlets and many other people. My attorney is going to give me the advice, and that is in his hands.
0: Mera was also pressed on allegations that he may have used his position or influence to assist family members in securing government contracts. He formally rejected those suggestions, insisting he played no role in the procurement process and was not involved in awarding contracts to any of his relatives.
3: I don't know if there is an ongoing public criticism. Let me just make clear that

0: pay and pay for that tender. They are then going through a lengthy process. I had no say. I was not part of those committees. If they did so, they did on their own, not with my influence or with my with anything to do with me. Everybody who reads a newspaper and wants to be a supplier to the ministry can go ahead and do that.
1: The discussion also turned to allegations of so-called smurfing after leaked records showed numerous payments below the $10,000 threshold. Critics have questioned whether some transactions may have been structured to avoid additional approval requirements from central government financial authorities. Mira maintained that he had no involvement in the administration or processing of payments, saying those responsibilities rested with the relevant public officers and accounting personnel.
2: Is it, in your view, not a conflict of interest?
0: I do not ask, nor did I ask anyone who applied. There were many people who have applied, you know. That is just one, company that applied. I was not part of it, you know, so I don't even know how many people applied. It is not me who make decision. It is a committee who sits together and make that decision of who gets contracts.
3: How are so many of the hundreds of the payments structured in a way that to ensure that it's below $10,000? Did you not find this suspicious?
0: I have nothing to do with how government pays their contractors or their suppliers. I have nothing as a minister to do with how the Ministry of Finance pays. That is not my decision. I don't know. And I don't think that it is also the decision of any supplier to ask how to be paid. I really do not believe it is that way.
3: The optics look bad. Whether or not you had a hand in it, will you do anything to rectify it?
0: I think it's a public perception that yes, and I really don't see the reason why those payments were made that way.
3: You're gonna have concern though that because these structured payments in the financial world is called smurfing and it's a form of money laundering, are you not concerned that your former ministry can be accused of money laundering?
0: Of course there's a conform. There's concern. I don't think that anyone won't be concerned. But was anything illegally done? I don't know. I never know the Carlis Murphy because I really do not go there asking or being part of the finance office or whatever they do. That wasn't my job. My job was policy. My job was making sure that the ministry was run in a very effective manner, that the units that fall under that ministry were being looked at. Apart from that, I had no concern in the way that the finance officer or the financial transactions were being done. I had nothing to do with that.
1: The minister was asked to respond to calls from the opposition for his resignations. Reporters also questioned, would he demand the resignation of a minister facing similar allegations if he was seated on the opposition side of the House? This is what he said.
0: Listen, we can't dare to think about things when not happen. I have not been in opposition. I don't think I will be in opposition. As the senator rightly said, up to 30-30, we must be still there. But no, I those are... You think about ifs, man. We don't think about this, you know, because I don't want to comment on any ifs. Okay?
2: Tell us a bit about your program.
4: Can you talk about your program that the minister and the commissioner need to move on?
1: And the issue remains a subject of public debate, with growing calls for an independent audit to determine whether all procurement and payment procedures were properly followed. Belize's 2026 sugarcane crop season will officially come to an end this Sunday, June 21, following a unanimous decision by industry partners after a joint review of the season's remaining operations. According to a release issued by Belize Sugar Industries Limited, representatives from the Sugarcane Production Company, BSI, and the country's four cane farmer associations agreed to

0: close the crop at 6 o'clock Sunday evening after assessing the amount of cane still available for delivery, current factory intake levels and weather conditions expected over the coming days. The release notes that farmers and harvesters are being encouraged to immediately plan their final harvesting activities to ensure that all cut cane reaches the mill before the official cut-off. Meanwhile, the Sugarcane Production Committee is coordinating final delivery schedules in an effort to maximize efficiency and minimize delays during the closing days of the season. BSI has also confirmed that factory intake gates will cease accepting cane promptly at 6 p.m. on Sunday. Industry partners extended their appreciation to farmers, harvesters, transport operators, and factory personnel for their efforts throughout the crop season. While the announcement confirms the official closing date, questions remain regarding the overall performance of the 2026 crop, including production figures, sugar yields, and challenges encountered during this season. Our newsroom will have more on this in our evening newscast. And Belize hosted a creative and cultural exchange with Trinidad and Tobago held from June 9 to 12. The visit was part of the second phase of Belize's national strategy and roadmap for the cultural and creative sector, a UNESCO-supported project launched in 2025 to create more opportunities for artists and creative workers in the country. Institute Creative Arts Director Kim Vasquez and Project Coordinator Katia Castaneda took part in the visit. While there, they met with government officials, cultural groups, and creative businesses to learn how Trinidad and Tobago supports areas like carnival, cultural tourism, artisans, and creative entrepreneurship. One of the main outcomes was stronger ties between Belize and Trinidad and Tobago, with both sides discussing future cooperation to help grow Belize's creative sector. Speaking to Love News, Vasquez said the team was warmly welcomed throughout the trip, describing it as short but very busy and productive, with many meetings that gave useful insights in how Trinidad and Tobago develops its creative industries.
1: The peer-to-peer exchange program is a program that connects culture practitioners, people working in arts and culture, with their counterparts in other parts of the world or regionally. This is to have an exchange on best practices, information sharing, learning from each other, gaining support from each other, establishing partnerships. What this peer-to-peer did was to kind of prime us and to give us some ideas, to expose us to a different perspective, to different practices, to different policies that Trinidad and Tobago has. And again, for us to share, it gives us a chance to talk and dialogue, which puts us in a mindset as we're getting ready to move into the second phase of the project. I am really pleased to share that came out of it were some of the second-hand gains or benefits that came out of the peer-to-peer. So yes, we were there to dialogue and to learn and to exchange ideas. But being there, of course, in person, and you start engaging with other agencies, you see where you can move beyond the peer-to-peer and where we can come.
2: Your future is bright. Let us help you reach it. Belize Bank is now accepting scholarship applications.
0: According to Vasquez, the team is now putting together what they learned from the visit and will use it to develop recommendations and help strengthen Belize's cultural and creative industries. We'll take a break. We'll be back with the weather news and regional news.

0: skies tonight. Little or no rain is expected. High temperatures this afternoon will range from 90 degrees Fahrenheit along the coast to 98 inland, except only 84 degrees up in the mountains. There is a heat alert for inland areas this afternoon, and residents are advised to stay hydrated and avoid outdoor activity as much as possible. Winds over the open sea will be from the southeast at 10 to 20 knots, and seas will be moderate. The outlook is for continuing mainly fair and warm weather Friday afternoon and night, with the chance for isolated showers developing Saturday morning. In the tropical weather outlook, tropical cyclone formation is not expected in our area of interest during the next 48 hours. With that, we end this report from the Belize Weather Bureau.
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Nearly a decade in the making, the Obama Presidential Center saw a star-studded dedication ceremony today. The grand opening hosted global leaders, artists, changemakers, and citizens. It featured musical performances and appearances by Bruce Springsteen, Christina Aguilera, and John Legend, among others. Every living president was in attendance except President Donald Trump. During a press preview in early June, longtime Obama White House aide and current CEO of the Obama Foundation, Valerie Jarrett, said Trump is welcome to visit the museum and they'd love to give him a tour. She said he simply was not invited to the dedication. The center itself is more than 19-acre space on the south side of Chicago that describes itself as a campus and features a towering museum that curators envision influencing change and offering hope. It presents a close look at what life was like in the Obama White House. The campus also houses a branch of the Chicago Public Library, as well as an NBA regulation-sized basketball court and a women's garden created in tribute to female leaders in Chicago. It also has an auditorium, a media suite that visitors can use, a wetland walk, and a fruit and vegetable garden, and a playground. The general public is invited to visit for an open house starting tomorrow and running through the weekend, featuring live performances, arts and crafts, sports team meet and greets, and other activities. Also in the U.S., U.S. gas prices fell below $4 a gallon on an average today. It is the first time since March that the average cost for a regular gallon has been that low. Prices fell overnight after President Donald Trump signed an agreement with Iran that calls for Tehran to dilute its stockpile of highly enriched uranium and waives U.S.-backed sanctions on the country. The drop below $4 follows a 15% decline in the price of U.S. crude this month. Fluctuations in gas prices, however, remain across the country. In California, gas prices are averaging $5.64 per gallon, while in South Carolina, it's $3.58 per gallon. Oil prices fell Monday to about $80 for a barrel of U.S. benchmark crude. That compares to $67 per barrel before the war, and the price of over $120 a barrel reached earlier in the conflict. Even as gas prices start to decline, it is anticipated to take weeks or months for oil to start flowing through the Strait of Hormuz again. Before the war, the Strait carried a fifth of the world's crude oil. Now it will take time for hundreds of ships trapped in the Persian Gulf to exit through the narrow strait. And Gulf oil producers that throttled back production will need time to get the oil moving again. Analysts say ship captains may take their time to decide if passages

safe and that the threat of attack from Iran has truly receded. In addition, refineries typically pay for crude oil a month or more in advance, so even after oil prices drop, they won't immediately be processing cheaper products. Fighting over the Strait of Hormuz disrupted not only supplies of crude and refined fuel, but also the supply chains of fertilizer, food, and even footwear. Businesses expect higher costs to linger, which means their customers might need to prepare for that too. The agreement between the US and Iran calls for a permanent end to hostilities and starts a 60-day negotiating clock to reach a final deal on the future of Iran's nuclear program, though Trump left the door open to resume attacks. It appears to offer Iran several benefits up front while extracting little in return.

In the headlines, Minister Usher says audit is needed to answer questions surrounding MIRA contracts. Murray Arthurs reappointed and sworn in as Contractor General. 311 police officers promoted, with others recognized for long service and excellence. And on the regional scene, U.S. gas prices fall below $4 a gallon as peace deal advances with Iran.

0: God's temple and our bodies, being the temple of God, are astounding. Imagine, the priest would go into the inner part of the temple and they would cleanse it and they would bring out all the things that were unclean. Hi, I'm Rico Hill and I'm the host of From Sickness to Health, and I'm joined by the enemy of health, the blue guy, sickness himself.
1: That's me.
0: Today we're going to be talking about something nobody wants to talk about. Isn't that right, sickness?
1: Look, I don't want to talk about it.
0: Yes, I know you don't want to talk about it, but it's something that affects so many people and they don't even know it.
1: Ignorance is bliss.
0: In fact, it is estimated that 63 million people in North America will experience it at some point in their lifetime. Now, this is a small problem that leads to
1: embarrassment, socially awkward moments like right now.

0: discussing other people's business. That's why they call it doing your business, because it's not other people's business.
1: So the topic today is that...
0: is people should have the right to choose to go to the bathroom or not.
1: Actually, it is the constitution of constipation.
0: I can't believe we're talking about constipation.
1: Why not?
0: Because it's none of their business.
1: Oh,
0: if people want to do number two, it's a private matter. Look, some of us want to use the bathroom one time a week. That's our business.
1: Wait a minute.
0: Number twos are private.
1: Wait a minute. I think you're talking about yourself, aren't you? You're talking about yourself.
0: No hablo español.
1: Ah, yes, that's it. You're constipated. That's why you're so grumpy. That's it.
0: No entiendo, señor.
1: All right, I'll tell you what. We're going to talk today about this touchy subject, and hopefully we're going to get him some help and get you some information. Stay tuned. Roll it. You're constipated. Just let me know.

0: Well, thank you for joining us here in the studio. I know by now you know that we have a very fascinating topic today. Well, joining me here in the studio is our good friend, Dr. Jim Said, who is a board certified chiropractor, if I can just get that out of my mouth, and a naturopathic doctor, and he is a friend to this program. But today we have someone else joining us. We also have a friend of mine, Vera Onkoba. She is a registered nurse. She's one who is on the front lines, as it were, seeing all the things that are happening in the intensive care units where she works. So I know that she has some things that she can share with us regarding this topic that will be riveting. So with that said, I welcome both of you to From Sickness to Health as we talk about constipation.
1: Thank you.
2: Thank you very much.
0: Now, before we get into this topic, we know that millions of people are affected by it, and it's that sensitive topic that no one wants to talk about, right?
1: Right.
0: But today, we must talk about it because I think there's a lot of help for people out there, and we're going to get into the topic. But before we do, we want to give our friend, Sickness, an opportunity. We gave him a camera. He's out and he's talking, not with people. We'll see that later on, but he is out there and he has something that he wants us to see on this. So let's take a look at the monitor here.
3: This is a normal toilet. When the plumbing gets backed up, the toilet overflows and the elimination system stops working, much like the human body. It's quite amazing. When people eat their meats and their cheeses and not a lot of fiber, it all gets backed up and makes them much more prone to sickness. Take this guy, for instance. Look at him. He's all in pain. He decided to enjoy some delicious food and let it marinate for a few weeks in his bowels. Oh, man. Now he's all clogged up. That's the beauty of constipation. I bet you wish you didn't eat all that cheese now, don't you? Back to you, Rico.
0: Well, well, well, I tell you, you know, imagine that. Many diseases begin in the gut. Doctor, what do we have to say about this?
2: Oh, boy.
0: A lot, right?
2: A lot. What people don't realize is the significance of the gut. It is hardwired to the brain, to the immune system, to the glandular or endocrine system, and to the psyche. Hmm. So what happens in our gut affects how we think and how we feel.
0: That, and in some circles, this is pretty much who we are. That's who you are as a character.
2: Yes.
0: So if you're thinking lousy and feeling lousy, then you are, dare I say, lousy. Well, we want to help people change that for their situation,
2: amen.
0: Right?
2: Amen.
0: So

0: All right, let me give a concept.
1: Okay.
0: When we eat, our body has to digest that food, that is, break it down into small foodstuffs, small molecules that can go across the gut wall and be put back together as components of our body. It builds our tissues, our cells, our glands, our hormones, etc. Getting it into the body and across the gut wall is a major task. In fact, I call it a violent action in the body. Mm-hmm. Because if you could see the cauldron of what's going on in the small intestines especially, and in the stomach, there's a major churning going on to break down that food and to place it into small constituents that we can take into the body.
1: Okay.
0: Now, our food has in it fiber, vitamins, minerals, mm-hmm. proteins, carbohydrates, fats. These are all parts of food. If we take those out of the food, the body doesn't have in, the food doesn't have in it what the body requires to digest and assimilate and use that food.
1: Which leads then to constipation.
0: Yes.
1: But I think what we need to do for our audience is define what is constipation. Because you know why? Vera, not that I would turn to you on this particular point, but I'm turning to you on this particular point. People don't understand what constipation is. They figure if I go to the bathroom at least a couple times a week, I'm not constipated. I go to the bathroom, or even if I go once a day, I'm not constipated. Is that true?
2: That's not true.
1: Why is it not true?
2: Well, because the body is created in a way that it's supposed to eliminate as it takes in as well.
1: So as you take in food, that food should be leaving.
2: Right.
1: So is that a fair assessment that with every meal there should be a corresponding movement?
0: Elimination is called the gastrocolic reflex, from the stomach to the colon. So as we take food in, we have to make room for it, and now we eliminate what we no longer need. And by the time the food hit the stomach to the time it's eliminated, it's on average about 36 hours.
1: Okay.
0: So after every meal, the body is designed to have a normal evacuation. Ask any baby.
1: That's right.
0: That's how they work.
1: A baby has a meal, they have a corresponding bowel movement.
0: Exactly.
1: So if we're not having bowel movements, as we saw from what sickness just showed us, then a person is clogged up, or as he put it, backed up, clogged up like a toilet.
0: Yep.
1: And you become a little septic, a little toxic. What happens?
0: You become auto-intoxicated.
1: Auto-intoxicated. When I hear intoxicated, that sounds like drunk. Like from... People are thinking intoxication, auto-intoxication. What is that exactly?
0: The body, in eliminating, has bacteria that are designed to digest out what we can't use in the body. We can't assimilate. For example, fiber, which is also called cellulose. So our bacteria have enzymes, cellulase, mm-hmm. that breaks down the fiber. So that's the fiber's their food. If we're not giving fiber to those bacteria, they're not fed. And if they're not fed, they're not colonizing the gut. And a great part of the stool is made up of dead bacteria.
1: Of dead bacteria?
0: Yes.
1: Hold that thought right there. Vera, you're working in intensive care. Are you seeing people come who are constipated? I think you have some stories about some real life issues with constipation, people who have ended up in the emergency room. Is that right?
2: Absolutely.
1: I want you both to hold that thought. We want to hear what you have to say, but let's take a listen on from this video and see what some people who are in the news are saying. Let's take a look.
3: Right, you know what I hear on my website, and I know you do too. I'm just going to get like down with it. Women can't poop, and that's all I hear. How can I go to the bathroom? Why is everybody so constipated?
4: I think it's from the onslaught of what you talk about. That we talk about this issue a lot, Suzanne. The whole bloating, and I feel like we're on the phone.
3: Yeah.
4: but the issue is, it's the onslaught of what you talk about in the book Sexy Forever.
3: Right.
4: It's the toxins in the food that we're eating. It's too many prescribed antibiotics that kill all the friendly bacteria in our digestive tract.
3: So when it kills,
4: and I read a study recently. It kills everything.
3: So when it kills the friendly bacteria, then does the bad bacteria take over, and what does it do?

0: happens is, imagine this much bacteria in that digestive tube. It's about the size of a brick. So just say you do rounds of antibiotics, it kills all the friendly bacteria, so the bad guys are there too, and the yeast, and they proliferate in the digestive tube, and they create fermentation. And what do people feel? Bloating. Oh. And they also produce alcohol, which gives people brain fog, and they don't even drink.
1: Whoa. Well, we see here that this is a big problem.
2: Right.
1: And according to this news clip, or this little clip we just saw, it's affecting women quite a bit, to the point where there's bloating and there's all types of issues. Is this something you're seeing in your practice? Is this what you're seeing in the hospital? First, you, Dr. Saeed.
3: Yes, especially women around menopause. What happens around that time of life is what's called the intrinsic factor in the stomach starts to go down, meaning they can't digest proteins efficiently. When they can't digest proteins efficiently, they will sit longer in the gut and ferment. Actually, they rot, they putrefy. Mm-hmm. And sugars stay too long and ferment.
1: Ferment, yeah.
3: Turning into gas and bloating. Constipation is a necessary result of that process because those proteins are not taking all, are going all the way through. Also, if a person's taken antibiotics, as we well know, their gut flora is wiped out.
1: It's destroyed. That's what we just heard in the clip.
3: Yes.
1: Okay.
3: So it interferes with the process of the flora, the microbes digesting fiber to turn into eliminative waste. So constipation is a necessary result of that. And I see that consistently in practice. Also, if people are eating foods that are not only low on fiber, but also allergic or hypersensitive to their bodies, like, for example, eggs and dairy and soybeans and wheat, these are common allergens or hypersensitive foods.
1: And let's break down dairy, because we're talking about ice cream, dairy, cheese on our pizzas, dairy, so these are the things, milk, right? These are our dairy products.
3: Dairy products. Wheat, like on your in the pizza dough, and bread.
1: A lot of times they're putting cheese inside the dough now.
3: Yes.
1: Okay.
3: Sadly. So we start taking in these foods, to which we respond by inflammation. Now the gut inflames. And when the gut inflames, we can't digest foods efficiently.
1: So wait a minute here. Most people think that if I just have some fiber, you know, over-the-counter fiber or whatever, I can actually have good elimination. But you're saying that's not the case.
3: No, that's not the whole story at all.
1: Okay, all right. Well, the story, I'm sure, plays out often in your work, because you have people who are showing up. And I think you have a story that you were telling me about. What was this?
2: Yeah, I think one of the most recent experiences that I had was a patient who came in who was completely backed up and came in with the constipation, and as a result of how toxic her environment was, she actually went into complete failure of all her different organs.
1: Wow. Did she live?
2: The sad thing is she passed on, but after so many different measures that we had to try and do to save her life. But her entire colon system was completely clogged up. And I think it was, for me, something that really helped me understand the seriousness of how constipation is really an issue.
1: Now, we want to hear what people are saying and thinking on the street. But before we do that, let's get a sense from you both. What's causing constipation? What is causing people to not be able to eliminate properly? Is it food? Is it diet? Is it exercise? Not enough water? What?
3: Yes.
1: Just yes.
3: Simple answer. We need water. 75% of the stool is water.
1: 75% of the stool is water.
3: We need exercise. Exercise is essential for movement of the gut, for movement of the liver, for digestion efficiency. We need food high in fiber, that is plant-based diet.
1: Does meat have fiber?
3: No.
1: No meat has fiber?
3: No.
1: So plant-based, we're talking about things from the garden again?
3: Yes.
1: Okay.
3: And things from the garden that we can digest without a reaction allergically or hypersensitively. So nothing that triggers inflammation. Otherwise, inflammation will slow things down. Narcotics slow down the gut. Morphine, for example, or some of these strong painkillers will paralyze the gut. So these are very serious.

0: issues. As I mentioned, if a woman is perimenopausal, it's an issue. So we need to deal with also enzymes in the pancreas, B12, these kinds of needs nutritionally for some people to support their digestive efficiency.
1: Mm. Oh boy, now some people are going to be a little hot about this one. Snacking.
0: Ooh.
1: Snacking.
0: I'm glad you asked. The body requires 4 hours between meals to complete the digestive sequence of the meal we ate. Now, if we snack or chew gum or do anything that takes it, that has to be digested or swallowed, that is a food, or the body perceives it as a food, we now interrupt the digestive process. So food that's trying to get digested never finishes.
1: Now, many people out there are thinking, well, I don't usually snack, because they think snacks are some cookies or cakes and things like that. But snacking, that's not what we mean, do we, Vera?
2: Right.
1: Snacking can be what?
2: Chewing gum, like he mentioned, or, you know, drinking juice.
1: Between a major meal, anything that you take in is actually considered snacking, because you should have one full meal and you wait until the next one.
0: Correct.
1: But a lot of times people think just a couple of hours later, I'll have something light.
0: Correct.
1: As a snack.
0: And there's a fallacy to that, because we never finish digesting the last meal. Mm. So now we set ourselves up for allergy or hypersensitive reactions to foods, incomplete digestion, incomplete protein assimilation.
1: Wow.
0: And we now set ourselves up for even autoimmune conditions that attack the body. It's very serious.
1: You know, I always like to say, when I share health talks with people, I say, you know, never invite a guest into your house that doesn't want to leave.
0: Amen.
2: That's
1: or
2: true.
1: Doesn't know when to leave, because this body is a house, isn't it?
2: Right.
1: Amen. We're going to look at that from the scriptures to see just how this body is a temple. But why don't we turn to the monitor and let's see what people are saying on the streets.
3: Mark, I want to ask you about, how do we say this, constipation?
4: Not a good thing. Backed up. Can't release.
3: But you have all that goodness in you. You just get to enjoy it for a few hours longer.
4: You want to hold all that in.
3: Why wouldn't you want to hold it in? Hold in all the extra goodness?
4: Not a good thing.
3: How often do you think we should have to go to the bathroom?
4: Oh, twice a day at least.
3: Twice a day? That's disgusting. What about once a week? I'm trying to get people to go on the once a week plan. Mark, will you sign up for the once a week go to the bathroom plan?
4: Ooh.
3: She's going to hold it in.
4: Ooh.
3: Oh, man, I need you to do this
4: only
3: for me.
4: 3 days, no way.
3: Oh,
4: ooh,
3: man. How often do you go to the bathroom? Let's get a little personal.
5: Maybe like 3 or 4 times a day.
3: Well, she's disgusting. Can you give me a real answer?
6: That's, I mean, it
3: disgusting.
6: Depends on how much coffee I drink. I might be on here 10 times a day.
3: I don't really want to know about your business.
6: Okay.
3: Except right now.
6: Mm-hmm.
3: What do you think about going, you know, number two? Once a week?
7: Oh, no.
3: Oh, no, that's right. Once every 2 weeks?
7: Oh, no.
3: Well, what are we talking? Just be honest.
7: Daily.
3: Tell the camera.
7: Daily.
3: Daily?
7: Twice a day.
3: Oh, you are getting more disgusting by the moment.
7: Okay, I'm in good company.
3: Oh, you think I'm disgusting too, huh? Well, that's just wonderful. Mm-hmm. Yep, it's the blue. People were not moved by this topic. They wanted to eliminate the conversation. The business of doing your business was not interesting. Back to you, Rico.
1: Well, we've heard it from the street. I don't know if it's credible, though. So let's take this more down the spiritual path, because as I mentioned just before we went to the man on the street and sickness, they're sharing with us what people are saying there. I mentioned that this body is like a house, and we don't want things to come in that don't know when to leave, like cheese, like different types of meat that don't have fiber. Let's turn to the scriptures, because it talks about this body being a temple or building, but not just any kind of building, but
2: right.
1: A building where who wants to live? Okay. God wants to live. So let's take a look.
2: Amen.
1: Let's turn to 2 Corinthians in chapter 16. 2 Corinthians chapter 6 and verse 16. And I'm going to read from the King James Version of the Bible. And it says, "And what agreement hath the temple of God with idols? For ye are the temple of the living God, as God hath said,

0: But it's deeper than that. If our gut is toxic, then that toxic material must process through the liver. The liver gets overwhelmed. It has to process through the kidneys. They get overwhelmed. It processes the lymphatics and the skin. All the while, the brain is also having to contend with this. If we don't get enough sleep, the brain can't detoxify. This is known science. When this happens, then we become so clouded in our thinking, foggy-headed, we can't think clearly, that even when we hear the word of God, we can't discern its meaning. We can't hear that still small voice and respond. Whoa. Nor can we appreciate the atoning sacrifice of Christ and the value of his blood.
1: What a thought. Now, Vera, I think what we're hearing here, if you're backed up physically, then you may be backed up in these other two areas of man's makeup.
2: Yes, and I believe it's because when God made man, he made him mind, body, and spirit. And when God talks about healing, he wants a whole man, not just physical, but he also wants spiritual healing and mental healing. And this is what's so valuable about health and even the principles found in the scriptures, is to help tie the whole man. And one of my favorite verses in the book of Ephesians, chapter 2, verse 19 through 22, if we could turn there, is the promise of why the body is made the way it is and what God seeks to do as a result of us being cleansed spiritually, physically, mentally. Ephesians 2, verse 19 through 22. So then you are no longer strangers and aliens, but you are fellow citizens with the saints and the members of the household of God, built on the foundation of the apostles and prophets, Christ Jesus himself being the cornerstone, in whom the whole structure being joined together grows into a holy temple in the Lord. In him you also are being built together into a dwelling place for God by the Spirit.
1: That is a powerful text and concept. Can you believe it? We're built up as a house. We could go on all day, but our time is done. You're going to have to just join us the next time here on From Sickness to Health. We look forward to the next time, where we bring the physical and the spiritual together. You know, I remember the first time that my doctor asked me how often I did my business. I have to admit, I thought it was a little inappropriate. At the same time, I realized that talking openly about your bathroom habits is very important. We don't want you to be constipated. There, I've said it.
3: Yep, you've said it.
1: That's right.
3: Sharing your business has brought this program to rock bottom.
1: It had to be discussed.
3: Hey, nonetheless, people don't care. We love our cheese, we love our pizza, our hamburgers, our french fries, we hate veggies. And you know what? When it is a problem, take a laxative or an enema or leave it in there.
1: Whoa, leave it in there? Not if you believe that your body is the temple of the Holy Spirit, that God wants to dwell in you. Well, that's our time for today. I'm Rico Hill.
3: I'm cramping up here.
1: And this has been our show. We'll see you next time.
3: You're cramping up.

0: left it in there. I got constipated. So I took some laxative. Now I gotta go to the bathroom. Oh, gotta go. Woo, time to do my business. Open up, please. It's happening. It's happening. It's happening. Are you tired of aching joints, chronic migraines, those achy feelings that just don't go away? Well, don't give up.
1: Whoa, whoa, whoa, whoa. What are you doing?
0: I'm introducing the program.
1: Ah, so you're telling people about lifestyle changes that they can make and healthy things?
0: No, don't get carried away with yourself.

0: I've got a much quicker fix than that today.
1: Okay, let me guess. Surgery.
0: No, surgery is a lump sum. I'm talking about more consistent, like weekly and monthly installments.
1: Whoa. We don't talk about drugs on this program.
0: No, we don't talk about drugs on this program. But pharmaceuticals are much better than drugs.
1: Look, this is a health show. This is a health show where we share information with the average everyday person to help them prevent disease and restore health. We don't talk about drugs. You know that.
0: All right, look, I didn't want to have to do this in public, but let's just cut to the chase. I'm making people sick.
1: It's true.
0: People need their drugs. And pharmaceutical companies, they sponsor shows like this. You get what I'm saying? Run the numbers.
1: Numbers? What numbers are you talking about?
0: I'm talking about your buyout. It's time for you to go, so you need to name your price.
1: All right, you continue to fantasize about that one. I'm going to go ahead and roll the program, and we're going to tell the whole world today about how they can receive help in something other than a pill bottle. You stick around. Roll it.

was fraught with danger. It's still a serious business. But back in the day, shipwrecks were common. On the Skeleton Coast, that's off the coast of, well, that's the coast of Namibia, Southwest Africa. There are about 1,000 shipwrecks. Now, it wasn't called the Skeleton Coast because of the shipwrecks. They called it the Skeleton Coast because of all of the large sea creatures that would wash up on the shore and decompose, leaving their skeletons. But they figured that's a fitting moniker. And so now when you talk about the Skeleton Coast, people think about the great hulks, these ships that washed ashore. It's a dangerous sort of piece of, not ground, sea out there. It's foggy, rough, unpredictable currents, stormy winds. 800 ships have sunk trying to round Cape Horn. That's where the Atlantic and the Pacific meet together at the bottom of South America. Every nation with coastline has its shipwreck stories. I was raised on or in an island nation. It's a farm surrounded by coastliners.

But we like a nice farm surrounded by coastline. Shipwrecks common, at least used to be. When I was a kid, we went to a shipwreck museum. A famous salvor had converted a ship, oddly enough, into a museum where he displayed artifacts, things that he had salvaged from shipwrecks off the coast of New Zealand and around the world. When I was a teenager, a Soviet cruise ship sank, tragic circumstances, just off the South Island of New Zealand. Now, what they do, you know, is often hire a local pilot to guide a ship through uncertain waters. And so the pilot said, we're going to take the ship between the lighthouse and the point. Everybody knows you don't do that. The maps said there wasn't enough clearance for a ship of that size. Some of the Soviet crew said, are you sure? They remonstrated with the man. Their captain put them in their place. He's the pilot. He knows what he's doing. Except, of course, he didn't know what he was doing. And to this day, nobody can explain why that man took a boat through a ship, a huge ship, through some very dangerous waters. Yes, they hit rocks. Yes, the ship sank to the bottom as a stone. Unfortunately, there was one death. Thank God there was only one death. And then there were the inevitable, tasteless, but inevitable jokes about vodka on the rocks. It was a Russian cruise ship. And so today, some of these shipwrecks have become legendary. The Titanic, just in the news again recently, in more tragic circumstances. The Lusitania, the USS Arizona, and my guess is that several of us here have visited Pearl Harbor and gone to the site of the USS Arizona and seen the oil leaking up still, a drop at a time. The Edmund Fitzgerald, immortalized in the song written and sung by the late Canadian folk pop singer Gordon Lightfoot. Back in the day, sailors had a saying, below 40 degrees, there is no law. Now, what they're talking about is the lines of latitude. They go around the world like this. These ones are called the lines of what? Longitude. But these ones are latitude. They say, they would say, below 40 degrees, that's 40 degrees south latitude, there is no law. If you wonder where that is, that's about Wellington, New Zealand. It's about Hobart, Tasmania. It's about Buenos Aires, Argentina. Below 40 degrees latitude, sailors would say, there is no law. Below 50 degrees, they would say, there is no God. Now, why would they say that? Now, that's below Argentina. That's close to Antarctica. Below 50 degrees, there is no God. Those are the waters Shackleton sailed through on that little boat with just a few men, traveling from Elephant Island to South Georgia Island on the most incredible rescue mission ever even imagined, I think, while sailing across those very waters below 50 degrees. On numerous occasions, Shackleton looked up in the night only to see what he thought were stars in the sky. Look, men, stars, which was a thing because they very infrequently saw the sky, making the successful navigation across that ocean all the more dramatic. But rather than stars in the sky, he was seeing foam on the waves 50, 60, 70 feet above him, curling over that little boat, threatening to obliterate them. Below 50 degrees, there is no God. You know what they're saying? They're saying it gets rough down there. And unless you've been out on the sea like that, you probably have no idea just how bad it can get. What the dispensers of axioms, adages, and aphorisms were getting at is that it can get so bad out there, one begins to doubt the existence of God. Yet it doesn't take sailing on the roughest waters on planet Earth to cause people to conclude that there is no God. People distance themselves from God for the most interesting reasons. Difficult reasons, certainly. Tragedy, a loss, hardship, heartbreak. And someone will choose to exclude from their lives the one they should be including more than ever. Often people will say, I don't understand why
this terrible thing had to happen. I don't...

understand why I had to go through that. And therefore, I'm giving up on God, which is the most fascinating thing. You don't understand why this thing happened, but you do understand you would be better off with God out of your life. How does that work? Like the man recently, that I heard of recently, whose mother died, that is undoubtedly a tragedy. It's very sad. Well, it may not have been a tragedy, it may have just been sad. But let's call it a tragedy, depending on her age and the circumstances. His mother died, and so he gave up on God. He left the church. I wonder what he was thinking. Was he thinking that his mother was the exception to the rule? Did he harbor ideas that his mother was, in fact, immortal and would never die? Well, clearly no. So why in the world, when nature took its course and his mother went the way of all the earth, as the Bible says, did he decide his lot was so terrible he had to abandon faith in God? And what do you receive in place of God when you abandon God? You give up on God and replace God with not much of anything at all. Certain things just happen. And you don't want God, you don't understand it, but you do understand that you are better without the sovereign of the universe, better without the one who made you, better without the one who says heaven awaits. That doesn't make much sense. People will give up on God because they get hurt in church. Now we understand that that might be deeply unsettling. But why would you give up on God because somebody at church was not kind or was unchristian or didn't see things your way? I could tell you story after story. I probably told you this one already. Spoke to a couple, said to them, so where do you go to church? And they said, oh, we don't go to church. Oh, why is that? Well, we used to go to church. They looked at each other, uncertain if they should proceed. And then they said, but you know, the people were such that we just didn't want to go anymore. Too many unkind people. I thought about that for a split second. I said, you know, the devil loves people like you. And they wanted to know why. And so I told them, you make his job easy. Did either of you get involved in alcohol? Oh, no, no, no. Drugs? No. Immorality. That's quite the question to ask a couple. Immorality. Well, they denied it. He denied it a little too vociferously for my liking, but absolutely not. I said, all right, so the devil couldn't get you with alcohol, with substance abuse or immorality, but he got you with grumpy people? Really? He must have rubbed his hands together. You made his job easy. A few days later, I saw them. They said, Pastor, we want to tell you, we were in church this past Sabbath. Yeah, so you should have been. But then there are other people. You know, I met a couple who said, we used to go to church. No, no, no, we go to church. And we moved to another church, and the people didn't like us. And they would have nothing to do with us. In fact, they hated us. And I said, now, why would they hate a nice couple like you? And they said, we were the wrong race. Now, it was a, how do we say this, an ethnically based church. And no, no, no. They were not black and neither were they white. And the church, it was not a black-white thing, lest you think I'm trying to start something. But it was an ethnic church, and they weren't evidently the right ethnicity. And I said, so what did you do? They said, we decided we would wait them out. We would turn up, and we'd be as happy as happy. We would just kill them with kindness. I said, did it work? They said, no. 9 years later, they still hated us. We would go to church every Sabbath, 450-odd Sabbaths, and they just despised us. I said, did it alter your faith? No, no, God is still good. You can't judge God based on the vagaries and the idiosyncrasies of some of his people. Listen, friend, you got to hang in there. And I understand there is a time where you realize it isn't working here. Let's go to the church across town. I understand that, but that was not an option for this couple. And they chose, even if it was, they chose not to go that route. They would just hang in there. I guess they were made of tougher stuff than me. I don't know if I would have been able to hang in there. But of course there are difficult times in church. Every church has got a grump. Or two, or three, or four, or five, it might be. Sometimes I feel like I say, every church has got a nice person. And you might say, really? No, but they do. You get that. I'm not going to criticize the church. Listen, what do you expect? Church is made up of people, not a single perfect person in the world. All have sin. People come to church with their baggage and their dysfunction. And frankly, that's where you want them.
You want the

there so the Word of God can get a hold of them, change their hearts, turn them around, and they can become more like Jesus. It's true, some churches, my good pastor friend once said to me, we won't see much change in this church until there are a few well-placed deaths, is how he described it. He said, they're either going to have to die or die to self, one or the other. But yes, people get hurt in church. I know they do. I saw something online a few weeks ago where a couple of women, they were bleating about how mean the people were in the church. And she said, well, maybe they'd been hurt. No, they were bleating. They wasn't redemptive. They weren't trying to find a way forward. They were just trying to rag on the church and talk about how everybody's bad. Listen, don't even believe it. The church is filled with wonderful, well, this weekend there's a few less because they're here, but the church is filled with wonderful people. And I have seen churches treat homosexuals and transgenders and drunks and drug addicts and people covered up with tattoos. I mean, people who don't automatically fall in the template of what you expect a church person to be. I've seen the church treat all kinds of people with grace and love and kindness and respect. I don't buy it. These doom merchant naysayers just want to criticize the church because of the mean people. They're mean themselves if they're going to criticize that which is the apple of God's eye. Listen, of course, there's room for growth. I'm just telling you, some people get hurt in church. Don't look at the thorns, man. You're going to go to the botanical garden. Someone said, well, how was it? Oh, thorns everywhere. But weren't there roses? I didn't see any roses. I just saw the thorns. Come on now, don't be like that. God has roses in the garden he calls the church, and you don't want the occasional thorn to discourage you. You just don't. Unless, of course, you believe that if you were in charge of the church, everything on your watch would be perfect from top to bottom. Would that be the case? I don't think so. It's the church, ladies and gentlemen. It is the church militant, not the church triumphant. And if you are going to allow discouragement to bump you loose, let me be the first to tell you that your buying price has been set very low. However, it is true and indisputably so that life has more than its fair share of discouraging moments. And those moments have a way of telling you who you are and where you are in your faith. Mike Tyson, Iron Mike Tyson, the man who won his first 19 professional boxing fights by knockout, the man who became the heavyweight champion of the world at the tender age of just 20 years and 4 months old. He'll be remembered not only for his boxing exploits and for his rather unfortunate brushes with the law, but also for a now famous quote. Iron Mike Tyson once said, "Everyone has a plan until they get punched in the mouth." And I say that to say this. The Apostle Paul, who is remembered for very many quotes, explained to the church in what was once the coastal city of Ephesus that salvation comes by, help me, by grace through faith. And we like that. Just believe. Only have faith. And we do like, listen, now don't. Let me spare you the energy. I was at a camp meeting earlier this summer talking about salvation by grace through faith, and a man drove up beside me, wound down his window. "Pastor, can I have a word?" I said, "Sure. You preached last night that people only need to believe and they can have salvation." I said, "Well, isn't that right?" He said, "Pastor, you didn't say anything about works. You didn't say anything about your life having to change. You didn't say anything about having to do all the stuff." I said, "What was I talking about?" I was talking about receiving salvation. Help me understand what works have to do with receiving salvation. Haven't you read Romans chapter 4? Oh, I guess he hadn't read Romans chapter 4. He done read Leviticus and Deuteronomy till he about memorized the whole thing, but never did read about salvation.

salvation, how it comes to you by grace through faith. And I would encourage you to read Romans 4. Where is works? No works. If it came by works, you could boast. But we cannot boast because it's all the gift of Almighty God. Works are important. Once you come to Jesus, your life has to change because Christ is now living in your heart and you will be transformed by the renewing of your mind. You'll start to hate some of those things you used to love, love some of those things you used to hate. But let's just accept, ladies and gentlemen, that you can have the assurance of salvation simply by welcoming Jesus into your heart, claiming him as the Lord of your life. Where would we be if that wasn't the case? None of us would have any hope, but we have hope today, and our hope is in the merits of the shed blood of Jesus, and you ought to say amen to that, because that, ladies and gentlemen, is present truth, and we like that. By grace through faith, just believe. Salvation is simple, it is not complex. The debating, the deliberating, and the disputing that some Christians engage in on this topic doesn't change the fact, don't change the fact, that salvation is simple. Believe on the Lord Jesus Christ. You will be saved and your household, which of course does not mean the Philippian jailkeeper's household would be saved by his belief. Paul and Silas were saying, you believe you can be saved. Same for all of them. Your family, same. They just need to believe. And Jesus and salvation will be real to them. If you confess with your mouth the Lord Jesus and believe in your heart that God has raised him from the dead, you will be saved. Same writer, this time to the church in Rome, which, like Ephesus, was filled with images and statues of gods, little g. These were places marinating in idolatry. And Paul says, Jesus, believe. Believe in your heart. Believe, pistuo in the Greek, same word used in John 3:16. Have faith, believe, same thought, by grace through faith. Pistis, same word, have faith. Look, it's simple. Believe, have faith, we get it, we understand it. And of course, faith and belief are transformative creatures. Believe and you will be changed. Like leaven working in a lump of dough, faith in Christ will work in your life. And I might say you will metamorphose, but really that's incorrect. You will be recreated and you'll be a new creature. However, those sailors were on to something, as was the poet of pugilism, the gloved guru, the bard of boxing. Below 50 degrees, and you are so shaken up by what's going on around you, you start to think differently. Your most deeply held beliefs, your cherished values can go overboard in a moment when vulnerability squeezes you like a vice. Everything was rosy until, wham, somebody punches you in the mouth. You taste blood, and now you are looking at life through a rather different lens. Listen, faith is all well and good until your 17-year-old brother is riding home from school or band practice or wherever, and he's hit by a drunk driver and he's killed. Faith is fine until a doctor tells you your days on earth can be measured now, your remaining days in weeks or maybe months. Or faith is fine until you come driving up your street, you see a fire truck or two. You come to the realization that that's your home they're spraying water on. And now you're looking at what was your life. It's now a pile of ashes and charcoal, and you're wondering what in the world. You see, your faith is going to be challenged. It just is. And I know that not because I am wanting to rain on your parade, but because I have read the Bible telling us there is coming a time of trouble such as never was since there was a nation. You cannot read about the mark of the beast in a flippant fashion. You cannot read about the seven last plagues. You cannot read some of the warnings Jesus gave about parents and children turning on each other and people in your own household becoming your enemy.
And you can be assailed in various ways if you've

not, then you will. The Bible tells us that the first temptation ever recorded in the Bible, that which took place in Eden, was a temptation that was based on theology. God had spoken, so that would be the Word of God. God had spoken. And he was very, very clear, to the extent that Satan, who was aware of what God said, asked Eve a question. And Eve responded very clearly. There was no hesitation. She said, because the Bible had said what God had said about eating this or that and not eating this or that. But Eve said, God has said. This is what God has said. God has said, yet we may not eat of this. Don't touch it. If we do, we die. She was really clear. And then the devil tested her faith in God's word. First theological debate ever carried out on the fledgling planet. Satan contradicted what God had said. And what Eve did in that moment, where she had her theology all defined here, and Satan came up and taught her something differently, in that moment, she just abandoned what God had told her. She was punched in the mouth, if you like. She was tested. Would she be faithful to the word of God? She looked at that fruit. She thought, oh, it does look nice. And he has made some great claims. It will make me wise. I will know good and evil. Who wouldn't want that? Well, turns out she didn't want that, but she found that out a little bit too late. Instead of siding with God, she stood with a professor who earned his MDiv at a seminary in hell. And people have been doing the same ever since. If she just said, no, I can't buy that. I'll trust God on this one. We wouldn't even be here now. The future would have been radically different. Everything hinged on that one moment in the Garden of Eden, that theological contradiction that was rolled out before Eve. If she'd stood, there'd be no death, no sin, no crime. There'd be no injustice, no violence, no disease. Certainly the devil made it sound good. That's what he does. But Eve rejected the plain word of God and chose to believe the word of a snake. And people have been doing the same ever since. There are snakes still today. People surrender their faith often when they get punched in the mouth theologically. Often it's about an area of theology where maybe their knowledge isn't great. Maybe it's a little complex. And they reject what they've been taught all their lives to stand with somebody bringing some new and improved creative version of the Bible. I want to encourage you not to do that. You know that before Jesus comes back, we will see things that we cannot even believe. You won't even be able to trust your senses. The world will stand opposed to you. People will tell you that your theology is wacko. Lots of people will tell you that. And you're going to have to decide whether you are happy to be in a minority with Jesus, which makes a majority, incidentally, or in the majority without Jesus. Ladies and gentlemen, one of these days we're going to have to stand on our own two theological feet. In that day, you are going to want to be confident in what you believe about the Bible. And so I appeal to you today. Hold fast to what the Bible says. Cling to the faith once delivered to the saints. Don't surrender your theological position if it's orthodox, not because we grasp a set of cold, lifeless doctrines, but because we believe in Jesus. And what we believe informs our faith. And by the way, it's becoming more common. More common today. Oh, we steer clear of doctrine. What does that leave you with? Because from Genesis to Revelation, it's all doctrine. Doctrine just means teaching. How did it become a dirty word? I just don't know. Now, I understand if what you're saying is, well, I'm engaging with people and I don't want to get into the Bible study yet. I just want to make friends. Gotcha. Sure. But the preacher who stays away from doctrine has nothing to preach because it's all doctrine. It's the word of God. Can you say amen today? Amen. And so we believe the Bible. Because the stories and characters and historical events are in many
maybe

even most cases, entirely verifiable. Jesus existed. Isaiah existed. We have proof for that. No one questions the existence of Abraham. The Bible says Hezekiah brought water into Jerusalem. You can go to Jerusalem and walk through the actual tunnel his engineers dug. There's still water flowing through it today. That's got to grow your faith. Go to the Valley of Elah, look at the Bible and say, well, that's where the Israelites were. That's where the Philistines were. That's where David killed Goliath. It's verifiable. You can visit the Pool of Siloam where the blind man washed and came away seeing. Prophecy has been fulfilled in so many respects. Friend, you have a logical, believable faith. If you let it go, then you're going to sink eventually. There is no question about it. Don't step off the platform of Bible truth. You cannot afford to do that. The thousands of years of belief and growth and one generation standing on the shoulders of another. Oh, there's more to learn, but it won't contradict what we already know. No question. Friend, if you start to think that you are so smart, you can go on your own way and believe your own version of the Bible. You're standing on really shaky ground. Don't do it. Just don't do it. So number one, we are all susceptible to theological attacks. Number two, your faith is susceptible to attacks from the changing times. You want to appear sympathetic. You don't want to appear judgmental. And that which a generation ago would have shocked and horrified people, today, no one seems to even raise an eyebrow. And you don't want to be the oddball. You don't want to be the critical one. You don't want to seem stuffy and out of touch. And so you might be influenced by your peers. And you don't want that. You know why people called for the death of Jesus and the freeing of Barabbas? It's a big crowd. You know why they did it? They didn't think it was a good idea. The Bible says, I will read you the Bible verse. It says in Matthew 27 and verse 20, the chief priests and elders persuaded the multitudes that they should ask for Barabbas and destroy Jesus. There was a riot in Ephesus. The whole city was filled with confusion, Acts 19. And that's because Demetrius incited the riot. This can go a long way. The Medo-Persian emperor signed a decree ordering the liquidation of every Jew in his realm. Why? Because of Haman. Artaxerxes didn't have an axe to grind with Jews, but Haman played this thing up and besmirched their character and painted them in the wrong, worst possible light. And the emperor said, kill them all. People are often influenced by their surroundings, their peers, friends, neighbors, kids at school, the media, radicals, activists. But was Jesus? Oh, the Bible says he set his face like a flint. He was steadfast. David was influenced by the nations around him and took many wives. Israel, influenced by the nations around them, asked God for a king. The disciples, influenced by the religious leaders, thought that maybe Jesus should work a miracle to give them a sign. Go on, Jesus. Be a performing seal like they want you to be. The wise man urges us, enter not into the path of the wicked and go not in the way of the evil men. We must be in the world, but pray every day that you will not be of the world. They all bowed down on the plain of Dura. Only three stood bolt upright. And that's because they were committed to the word of God. Nicodemus visited Jesus at night because he was afraid of what other people would think. And then there's another way your faith might be influenced. It's seen in the prophecies of the Bible. It is verily that punch in the mouth that Mike Tyson spoke of. It is life below 50 degrees south latitude. I was taken when a few years ago I read the book. It's a little book written by Holocaust survivor Elie Wiesel. The book is called Night. And it details in rather, I think, shocking terms, the horror of the experience of Jews at the very end of the Holocaust. The camps were being liberated, so Nazis were in many cases taking hordes of Jews
away from the concentration camps, marching them relentlessly so they could barely even move.

to kill them out there in some wilderness place. And he describes in this book how many of these Jews, of course, very religious people, came to accept the idea that it was all a mistake and God had never been with them at all. Can you imagine that? I say that sympathizing with the plight of somebody going through something unimaginably difficult. They'd been punched in the mouth, and at that moment their faith, their plan was essentially defenestrated out the window. What did Jesus write? Listen, faith is easy when life is good. Oh, praise the Lord. Until the diagnosis comes back that you don't want. Can you still praise the Lord then? Oh, praise the Lord. Until your 401k or your portfolio. Pfft. Everybody was happy praising the Lord about 5 years ago. You love getting those reports. Oh man, it's up, up, up, up, up, up, up. And then 2 years ago, wasn't so much fun anymore. But I want to tell you, God was good then, and he was good then. The Bible says to us, my brethren, count it all joy when you fall into diverse temptations. And I'm aware of how challenging that is. That's challenging. Count it all joy when things are going bad. We don't usually. We typically do not appreciate it when a trial grinds us, when the pull of sin stretches us, when delay or inconvenience or rejection or stress or loss or illness or family distress or grief or anything like that comes close by. We weren't made to experience that kind of hardship. But James says, count it all joy, knowing that the trying of your faith worketh patience. He said, and so let patience have her perfect work, that you may be perfect and entire, wanting nothing. Well, look, I don't say this flippantly, because this is where the rubber meets the road as Christian. Now, we could be talking about how God wants you to live your best life now, and you can claim it, and you can have all this stuff, and be all of that, and stand on the mountaintop, and count your riches, and wallow in all of that, and turn to God and give prayer. Sure, sure. And life is like that at times. Thank God for that. We have those seasons. But then there are these other seasons when you would say, I would give it all if I could just have another day of good health. I'd give it all if I could only see my children come back to Jesus Christ. But James says you want this. You want to be the finished article, and so therefore you want this experience. Peter wrote, 1 Peter 4, starting in verse 12, beloved, do not think it strange concerning the fiery trial which is to try you, as though some strange thing happened to you. Fiery pyro, he means fiery. But rejoice, inasmuch as you are partakers of Christ's sufferings, that when his glory shall be revealed, ye may be glad also with exceeding joy. The Bible tells us it's going to get tough sometimes. The Bible tells us in this world you shall have tribulation. What are the next few words? But be of good cheer. Oh, really? Be of good cheer. Tribulation. Folks dying. People getting sick. You're suffering loss. You're rejected. And the Bible says, be of good cheer. Well, what about that? Well, yes, we can. Jesus was. Oh, he didn't enjoy what he went through, but his faith didn't waver. He held fast to Jesus. And you know why? Because he looked down through time and he saw you living here. And he said, I'm doing this for her. I'm doing this for him. I'm on the cross for them. I'm on the cross so that the offscouring of the world might find a glimmer of hope somewhere and know that I have died for his sins, died for her sins. He would do it. He beheld the travail of his soul, and he was

was what? Satisfied, according to the prophet Isaiah. And so here's what we know. In our darkest moments, wherefore, he is able also to save them too, the uttermost that come to God by him, seeing he ever lives to make intercession for them. You'll be on your deathbed and know that you have a mediator with God, Jesus Christ the righteous. You can be at your wit's end and know that Jesus in heaven is ministering the merits of his shed blood for you. You can have just gone through the worst failure of your Christian experience, some kind of boom where you flamed out and shamed yourself, and yet you look towards heaven and Jesus has not turned his back on you. Can you say amen? He is for you, not against you. It matters not. I tell you what, you cannot out-sin the grace of God. You cannot out-fail the mercy of God. As long as there is still a beating heart in your chest and you can look in the direction of heaven, then you can look at that uplifted brazen serpent and you may live. Ladies and gentlemen, the devil got your number. The devil has got your number. Seeing then that we have a great high priest that has passed into the heavens, Jesus, the Son of God, let us hold fast our profession. Did you hear that? Hold fast. Let us, therefore, come boldly to the throne of grace, that we may obtain mercy and find grace to help in time of need. It's when you need him most that you don't run from him, you run to him. That's what we got to remember. Jesus is our high priest in heaven. He's there for people who haven't got it all right. He's there for you in your darkest moments. He's there carrying the weight. I remember being a kid, you know, and I have all these big brothers, and maybe we're moving something big and heavy. I'll help. I run over there and put my hands on, let's call it a big box. And I'm carrying the box. And I'm thinking, oh, this is tough. I let go. Doesn't make a difference. The big boys have got the box. Why am I helping? Not making a difference. But I'm doing what I can do, but I'm not the one carrying the weight. And that's life with Jesus. You're doing all you can to put one foot in front of the other, but it is Jesus who's carrying the weight. And you can trust him to be there for you at every time, whether you're getting rattled theologically, whether you're getting squeezed by your peers, or whether there's something in your life that's just crushing the hope out of you. Christ is with you anyway. I got to tell you, if you have not watched our Conversations program featuring Mickey Glenn, then you must. The truth is, I didn't do a very good job as an interviewer because I think I was just so taken by the story. 20 plus years ago, Mickey was diving with her husband and some friends in the Turks and Caicos Islands, scuba diving. And they were diving with sharks and having a happy time. And you say, why would you dive with sharks? Well, I don't know. But I did it. My son and I dived with some sharks, and it was just a great experience. See these majestic I did say to him, I hope they've been well fed. I did say that. They didn't seem to pay us any attention at all. It was, so you do that, you know, you're on the bottom of the ocean. If you can, you do. And they'd be diving with sharks for some days. Mickey got out of the water, took off her scuba gear and thought, you know what, I'm going back. She put on a snorkel and some fins and leaped into the water. And so she's sort of standing in the water with the water up to here, looking around and doing her thing. And along comes a reef shark, same kind of sharks Jacob and I dived with. And the reef shark sees her in the water, comes close, and then swims up her body like this, to the extent that she is looking right in its eyes. And she's thinking, wow, what a great experience. The shark turns and swims away. She said, I didn't realize how excited I was. It was then that I exhaled. She'd been holding her breath the whole time. Can you understand that? Then she felt pressure, a surge in the water. And then she said, she was being flip-flopped like a rag doll on the surface of the ocean.

And then the shark swam away, and she said, thank God that's over. Then she turned, saw the shark. The water was red, and she saw what she thought was the shark swimming away with her arm. Well, she was wrong. It was just a large chunk of her arm. That's all. So knowing that there were other sharks just down there, she thought, they will smell blood. There will be a feeding frenzy. I'm going to die. But she thought, the boat is about 70 feet away. Why don't I go to the boat and die on the boat? So with one arm, this arm now is just, it's broken. It's ruined. With one arm, she clambers up onto the back of the boat. This arm, meanwhile, because the brain is sending signals that it can't quite process, is flapping wildly, hitting her in the face. And so what does she do about that? She climbs up onto the back of the boat and realizes, oh no, there's not enough room here to die. So she got to climb up another ladder and get onto the top of the boat. She gets onto the top of the boat, and fortunately, there is a vascular surgeon, and I think the other one was an emergency room surgeon. They knew what to do. There was an emergency room nurse. They knew what to do. I said to Mickey, when the shark bit you, because it bit her from her chest all the way around to almost the middle of her back, ripped away her bicep and much of her tricep. It's grisly. I said, did it hurt? And she said, no, not until my husband reached his hand inside this gaping womb and with his hand grabbed the artery to stop the blood from spurting out. She said, that hurt. So what happened? Well, there were many times that her vision just narrowed and she could just see through two little holes, and she figured, that's it, I'm dying. She lost enough blood that most people would die. But somehow they got her, and it's a wonderful story that I hope you will watch. They got her back to the islands and then to another place and onto a vehicle, and she's bouncing over these roads with her arm mangled. And by this time, no painkiller. I mean, woman is my hero. Then they put her in a plane. She'd been diving, so the plane flew very low all the way to Miami. And then into a helicopter. And then the doctor said, I'm going to amputate. And her husband said, no, you're not. And the doctor said, yes, I am. And the husband said, no, you're not. And the doctor threw his gown down on the ground and said, well, I'm done then. I have nothing to do with this. And stormed off and left her without a surgeon. Until another surgeon came in, and she said, we'll do everything we can to save that arm. This woman was back at work 16 days later. 2 years later, she went back to the beach, to the ocean, put on a wetsuit, threw a tank on her back, put on a mask, and waded out into the water. She said, it was a struggle, but I said, why did you do it? She said, I couldn't have lived with myself if I didn't. I had to. She went back in the ocean, started swimming around down there. What do you think she saw? Shark swam by. I said, did that give you the willies? She said, no, I kind of felt like it was sent by God. Maybe God has a sense of humor. Her husband put on her screensaver on her computer a picture of a shark. Except it wasn't just a shark. He was down there taking photos when the incident occurred. It was a picture of the shark. Every day she had to look in its face. On the wall of their home today, a great big blowed up picture of the shark who attacked her. She stares it down every day. I said, did you send somebody out with a harpoon? Take that thing out? No. Why would we do that? We were swimming in its home. It had a right to be there. I spoke to the woman who really should have died. Went through hell. I mean, who would sign up to go through what she went through? You don't want that. It was physically agonizing. She went through psychological torture. And she said to me, overall, it has been a very positive experience for me. She got munched by a shark, destroyed her arm. She has an arm today, but it's

it's not especially usable. She does some things with it, but she's not doing any of this. So she was disabled and disfigured. And she went through a horrible experience. And she stands today with a smile on her face and says, it was a positive experience for me. I wonder, when life bumps us, if we might have faith to look in the direction of heaven and say, my faith in God is strong. I wonder if when you come home from church and there's somebody at church who is getting on your goat, if you have the spiritual integrity to say, this was a positive experience for me. I spoke to a family recently who went through one of these experiences in the church. And they said, we know that God is going to bring good out of this. We know He will. And so we'll just trust. We'll just have faith. We'll just hang in there. And we won't be angry or bitter. Because one day, in spite of what we read in the Bible, in spite of the difficulties and the dark times of Earth's last days, just on the other side of that, we will look towards the heavens and they will depart as a scroll. And Jesus will appear riding down the great corridors of space with this enormous retinue of sinless holy angels. And then around us, graves are going to start opening up. And the dead in Christ shall rise. And then perhaps without us even realizing, gravity is going to lose its hold on the bottom of our feet. And we're going up. And we won't have to think about the dark days. We won't have to consider the trials and the challenges. We won't have to allow these things to circulate in our mind, our presence, our hearts, our lives, our very existence. We'll be filled with Jesus. Do you know what we're looking forward to? As Adventists, we are looking forward to the advent of Jesus. You consider that, and the stuff that's going on in your life will seem smaller and not bigger. Friend of God, we are getting out of here one day. I believe there are mansions prepared for us in heaven above. I believe we will walk on streets paved with gold. I believe we will walk by the river of life. I am convinced that we will eat fruit that grows on the tree of life. There will be no more death, neither sorrow nor pain. Thank the Lord, the former things will have passed away. That day is soon. So in spite of life's trials, I'm telling you today, this is a day of hope. I guarantee you, there are people in this room right now bearing unimaginable difficulty. But I'm here to tell you today, friend, that soon and very soon it'll be over. We'll be out of here. We'll see the King. We are going home. Are you ready to go? The last prayer in the Bible is a prayer for the second coming of Jesus. Even so, come on. Come, Lord Jesus. It will not be long. Come on, by the grace of God, your faith doesn't have to waver. You don't have to get out of sorts or out of joint. You can stay so connected to Jesus that the difficulties of life will be like waves crashing on the rocks at the bottom of the cliff. They are not going to drag you down because Jesus holds you up. Are you ready to go? We got to go. And by the grace of God, let's make our calling and election sure as we pray together now. Our Father and our God, we are grateful that greater is He that is in us than he that is in the world. We thank you that our hope is built on Jesus, His blood, and His righteousness. Although I believe that there's somebody here today struggling a little, battling a little, if they were to look at the container holding their faith, they might say, it's right about empty. So I'm praying for that person right now, dear Lord, and you know who he is. Encourage that one to look away from circumstance and to consider the promises of the Bible and to believe them. I pray for that brother right now who's going through some challenges at home, at work, in his practice, in his business. I'm asking you, Lord, to encourage that one to look at Jesus, the solution, rather than only

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Lord, I believe. Help thou mine unbelief. Lord, keep me strong when I'm feeling weak, or at least cause me to trust in your strength. We thank you today. We believe that in this moment you give us your righteousness because we have faith in Jesus the Christ. We thank you and we love you and we ask your blessing in confidence in Jesus' name. Amen. From 1950 to 1967, a game show ran on CBS television, which was

0: Hi, boys and girls. We're back, the both of us, and I'm like the most excited for that.
1: Me too. And it's Kari and Jazz.
0: We have to get used to that.
1: Yeah.
0: Cause yes. So we're back again once more.
1: Yes, and it's extremely hot, boys and girls.
0: When
1: I tell you extremely hot.
0: I feel like when I go outside, I melt like a little snowman.
1: Yes, my brother delivered and he said that it felt like he was going in an oven.
0: Yeah.
1: But today is so hot, boys and girls. So please.
0: Wear your sunscreen.
1: Scream, I hear you say sunscreen. And
0: drink a lot of water.
1: I like to drink the water with ice, but my dad's like, no, you'll get bloated. And I'm like, but it's cool.
0: La gordurita.
1: Mm-hmm. boys and girls, today we're going to bring a topic. And I don't remember if you boys and girls remembered.
0: Said it.
1: What did you talk about last week? Boys and girls. Okay. Do you remember what Karima talked about last week?
0: It was about life's too short. Yes.
1: So yes, that was boys and girls. And indeed, life's short. Yes. That's why we need to, you know, do our best to go to heaven. I was at the woman's ministry with my mom. We had a meeting. And then they asked, what's your purpose on earth? And all of us didn't answer because we don't know what's our purpose. But then a girl said to go to heaven. And I was
0: clocked type.
1: I liked it and I was like, no one has ever said like to go to heaven.
0: Yeah. I would have said like probably be like a missionary and spread God's word or something like that, but it's actually to go to heaven.
1: And then my dad asked me one of these days and I told him, I just live life. One at a time. I don't know, but I do have a plan in my life for the future, but I live life

0: You know, to the fullest.
1: One day at a time.
0: I can't sing right now. I feel like my voice will crack. I don't know. Yesterday I was singing at church and my voice cracked. I felt so shame, boys and girls, because then the woman beside me, she watched me and she looked at me hard, and I was like, oh my gosh. And then after that, I stopped singing after that.
1: Because
0: like, I didn't want my voice to crack.
1: But you have a beautiful voice and you have to use it.
0: You too, Karima.
1: We all do.
0: Yes, that's why we should sing for the honor and glory of God. Miss Addy always says, I can't sing, but I
1: and
0: know Miss Addy can sing.
1: Miss Addy.
0: But I know, she says she can whistle, and it's true.
1: Yes, it's
0: Miss
1: true.
0: Miss Addy can whistle. She like, if she hears a song, she will whistle like to the whole tune of the song. I don't know how she does
1: and,
0: it.
1: And she reaches each note. Like,
0: yes. So that's a talent.
1: Yeah, that's a talent.
0: So boys and girls, if you can't sing like Miss Addy, or if she says so, I know she has a beautiful voice.
1: I know she can sing. She just doesn't want to show it.
0: Yes, she doesn't want to show off.
1: But if you don't have, you can always whistle.
0: Yes, you could whistle.
1: Yes.
0: Or if you can't whistle, maybe you can do something else.
1: Mm-hmm.
0: So boys and girls, we should show our talents for the Lord.
1: Lord.
0: What was the parable of the talents? They had the parable of the talents. Have you heard it?
1: Yes. I think we had already talked about that once.
0: Oh, yes.
1: Yeah.
0: I think so. But I don't remember. So boys and girls, before we continue, let's us pray. Dear God, most heavenly Father, please guide us, Lord. Protect us, Lord. Please let us learn something today, Lord, and let the boys and girls take what we are talking about today, Lord. Thank you for everything you have given us, Lord. In the most holy name we pray. Amen.
1: Amen.
0: So, boys and girls, before we continue, let us listen to... wait, let me see what song... Grandma.
1: Oh, shucks, is it everywhere?
0: So let us listen to this song, boys and girls. Then after this, we want to listen to The Fruit of the Spirit, Not a Coconut.
2: Yes, LJ.
3: I really have a lot of fun at Grandpa's farm.
2: What do you do there?
3: Well, we ride horses, we herd cattle, and sometimes we even go fishing.
2: I think it's great that you and Grandpa get along so good.
3: So do I.
2: The Bible says we should honor our father and mother and our grandma and our grandpa. And LJ, why don't you sing that new song for the kids?
3: Okay.

Hi, y'all. 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Well, I don't have a lot of friends. Because the kids at my school, they say they don't like me because I got short, fuzzy hair. But y'all see this hat right here? This is a Chicago Bulls hat. And do y'all know who Michael Jordan is? Well, he used to play basketball for the Chicago Bulls. And the kids at my school, they say they like Michael Jordan. So I asked my mommy to buy me this hat. And when I went to school the next day, I put my hat on my head and I said to them kids, "Hi, y'all. You like my hat?" And they said, "Yeah, we like your hat." And I said, "Can I play with y'all?" And they said, "No, you can't play with us. Because when you take that hat off your head, you still going to have short, fuzzy hair." And they made me sad. But guess what, y'all? When I went home, my mommy, she bought me this big old bag of candy. And I said to myself, "I'm going to save this candy because the kids at my school, they say they like candy." So guess what, y'all? When I went to school the next day, I had a whole lot of fun because the kids at my school, they saw me with my candy and they said, "Hey, Niecy, can we have some of your candy?" And I said, "Yeah." So I was giving them my candy and they was playing with me and we was having so much fun. But guess what, y'all?

0: And she said, Jesus is your friend. And I said, do Jesus like my short fuzzy hair? And she said, yeah, he likes your short fuzzy hair. So I said, well, where's my friend Jesus at, mommy? And what do he look like? So my mommy, she opened the Bible and she told me all about my friend named Jesus. So guess what, y'all? When I went to school the next day, I said to them kids, hey, y'all, I got a friend. And they said, oh, get out of here, Niecy. You know you don't got no friends because don't nobody like you with that short fuzzy hair. And I said to them kids, yes, I do got a friend. And his name is Jesus. And one day he's going to take me to his house and put a crown of gold around my hair. So I put my fake crown on my head. The kids at my school, they started turning around looking at me. And I say, yeah, my friend named Jesus, he can walk on the water. And he's real, real rich. And he got a whole lot of houses and land. And he got more power than anybody in this whole wide world. And then I told him about how my friend named Jesus, he helped this little boy named David to destroy this big old giant Goliath. Cause Goliath was teasing David and his people cause they didn't look like him. Then guess what, y'all? The kids at my school, their eyes got real big. Then somebody said, hey, Niecy, is your friend named Jesus gonna help you destroy us? And I said, no. But if y'all don't stop teasing me and learn to like me with my short fuzzy hair, Jesus is going to show y'all all by himself. Then somebody said, well, where's your friend Jesus at? And I said, he's right here, right now. Then somebody said, well, how come we can't see him? And I said, because he don't want y'all to see him. Then somebody said, why Jesus doesn't want us to see him, Niecy? And I said, because he got short fuzzy hair, just like me.
1: These things I command you, that ye love one another. John 15:17.
2: What? Hi, boys and girls.
3: We are back again.
2: We are back.
3: It's 4:20. Like, time's going too fast.
2: Yes, boys and girls.
1: You go.
2: I feel like my one's better after. So you go.
3: No, you go first because I put others before me.
1: I put others before me. Go, Karima.
3: No, well, okay, I was saying that I'm, like, so sad that an hour goes by so fast because, like, I haven't met no one for the past week, like, not being at school.
2: It's actually boring.
3: And I have, like, so much energy and it's just wasted at home.
2: Poor Karima, she's like, oh, I haven't done nothing today.
3: Exactly. You know, I have done no homework, no work. It's happy because you have no work to do, but it's depressing because there's nothing
2: to
3: do.
2: You actually miss, like, being
3: at school.
2: You don't miss the work. You miss the people at
3: school.
2: Exactly. And the fun moments, but you don't miss the work. No one ever misses the work.
3: So when I see Jasmine, I'm, like, full of energy. It's, like, all the energy accumulated in a week.
2: Yes, boys and girls.
3: And it's only in, like, 1 hour. That's too little.
2: So, boys and girls, our first song was Grandpa, Grandma. So today we're talking about someone special in the family.
3: Very special.
2: So, boys and girls, to let you have an idea, we celebrate this day on Sunday.
3: This week, coming Sunday. Even though it was coming yesterday.
2: So, that's Karima, what do you think we're going to be talking about today?
3: Let me guess. Jesus.
2: Well,
3: in a way.
2: So what is Jesus to us?
3: A friend.
2: He is our best friend. Well, put it better. What is God to us?
3: A father.
2: Yeah, that's what we're going to be talking about today. Fathers. Father's Day. So, boys and girls, Sunday, I hope that you boys and girls give something to your fathers or to your guardians.

me, she said, "Nixie, what's wrong with you, girl?" And I said, "I don't got no friends." And she said, "You got a friend." And I said, "Who my friend, Mommy?"

0: your legal guardian.
1: I was gonna say I have no thing to give my father. Wait, I'm sorry. Okay. Make sure you treat your father special this week, guys, because you do not know what they've done for you, to provide for you, to care for you. And, you know, maybe you are fortunate to have a father. So, that's what we're going to talk about today. And, Jasmine, do you want to tell us about what's the name of our devotion?
0: The name of our devotion is A Father's Love.
1: Yay! So, what's this devotion gonna be about?
0: Our devotion is gonna be about a father's love. I'm like, what?
1: Okay.
0: Anyways, boys and girls,
1: before we have our devotion, we're gonna have the memory verse.
0: Yes, the memory verse is. It's taken from the book of Psalms 103, verse 13, and it says, as a father has compassion on his children, so the Lord has compassion on those who fear him.
1: Amen.
0: Have you ever noticed how a loving father cares for his children?
1: Yes. A loving father, yes.
0: A good father works hard to provide for his family, teaches his children right from wrong, protects them when they are afraid, and encourages them when they feel discouraged. Fathers play a very special role in the family. The Bible teaches that love of a father can help us understand God's love. Just as a father wants what is best for his children, God wants what is best for us. Isn't that beautiful, Karima? How God puts in the Bible that a father's love is just like God's love?
1: Yes, it's very amazing the example he gives us.
0: I like how God puts it like in our understanding that lets us understand, because, you know, our comprehension is so small that we don't understand. Yes, because we can't understand like how God came or none of that.
1: Yeah.
0: So God puts it like in simpler form to let us know how he loves us.
1: And he even gives examples to like Bible heroes too.
0: Yeah. So that's what I like about God, you know, that no father is perfect because all people make mistakes. Mm-hmm. Sometimes fathers may get tired, make wrong choices, or not always know the right thing to do. But God is the perfect father. His love never fails, and he is always ready to help us. When we feel lonely, afraid, or confused, we can talk to him in prayer. I know sometimes we have something that maybe we can't tell, you know, our parent, but we can tell God.
1: Yeah.
0: God won't rail up to us.
1: And he won't tell.
0: He won't tell. And most importantly, God won't snitch. So children can also show love and respect for their fathers. One way is obeying them, speaking kindly, helping around the house, and thanking them for all they do. Sometimes fathers make sacrifices that their children may not even notice.
1: Mm-hmm. That's true.
0: Taking time to say thank you can mean a lot.
1: Mm-hmm.
0: The story of the father in the parable of the prodigal son teaches us something wonderful. For real, I forgot about the story of
1: son.
0: That.
1: Yeah.
0: When the son made the wrong decision and returned home, his father welcomed him with open arms. That reminds us that God always loves us and is ready to forgive us when we come back to him with a sincere heart.
1: Yes.
0: So, God also talks to us in parables to let us understand.
1: Yeah.
0: I love the parables. I used to watch that when I was a small kid. So, today, boys and girls, think about the fathers, grandfathers, uncles, mentors, and other men who have helped guide you. Thank God for them and pray that he will bless them with wisdom, strength, and love.
1: Amen.
0: Amen. Even if your father's not around, you have your uncle, your grandpa.
1: Yeah.
0: Grandpa.
1: Yes.
0: I always tell my grandpa, Happy Father's Day too.
1: Really? Me too.
0: Yeah, because like they made your father. So
1: yeah,
0: you need to tell them Happy Father's Day too.
1: They were the father before your father.
0: Yeah,
1: if it makes sense, right?
0: Yeah, it makes sense. So, Karima.

0: How does a father's love help you understand God's love?
1: I think the way that we could see God's love to our father, or just basically like what the question asks, is probably the example that a father would give us. Like, we see this man who is like the head of the home, the protector of the home, and he's like, you look up to him because he was like the one who's gonna protect this household. But he still is kind, is compassionate, and he always has a soft spot for his children. So God is the same way. He will protect us from evil. He will protect us from Satan. But he still loves us enough for us, for him to be there when we are, like, in most need of him.
0: Yeah. That's good to put it. You said everything. So, Karima, next question. Why is it comforting to know that God is our perfect father?
1: I think because of the same, like, example I just gave, honestly. Because, like, even though God, he's this almighty, powerful God, the one we see in, like, Exodus or Genesis or, like, things like that, but he's also the one who's right there, who is always caring and always will be there to, like, listen to our prayers, and he will never judge. And that's the most comforting thing about God.
0: Yeah, like what the story said, the devotion, then it said that how fathers make mistakes, you know, they're not perfect, but God is the perfect, and he never made a mistake.
1: Mm-hmm.
0: So, boys and girls, I know there's a lot of single parents out there, and even though if it's just your mom, you
1: like
0: know,
1: me.
0: You can tell them Happy Father's Day too. They're two in one.
1: That's what my mom said last night, actually. She's like, she, because we were like watching this ad about like the Sierra's selling Father's Day food, and she's like, you know, I wish they had a Father's Mother's Day because I provide for you. And I was like, yes, mom, Happy Father's Day to you.
0: Yes, because
1: I mean, because they take the role of that.
0: Yeah, you know? they do take the role of that, and I admire single parents' mom that they just like.
1: Or even fathers also.
0: Yeah, there's the fathers also. But I admire them because, you know, it's a lot of work.
1: Yes, I am a handful myself.
0: Yep, Karima's stress.
1: But my mom still loves me and she will always care for me.
0: So, Miss Karima's mom, if you're listening, I know Karima can be stressed, but please bear with Karima.
1: Hey, I got her a good grade this year, so.
0: Yes.
1: Yes.
0: So, I'm a handful too. Worse with my brother. My mom says it feels like she has 10 children. But I'm like, no,
1: true.
0: She only has two.
1: That's why Miss Dina adopts me, because I'm a good child.
0: Sure. Anyways, boys and girls, someone wants to talk about fathers too. And it's Douglas. Wait, I actually had a... Wait. Right now, boys and girls.
1: So, yes. Me and Jasmine find it... I also want to say that, you know, maybe you have lost your father like I have, right? Like, maybe, like, when you were small or, like, just recently. But, you know, as someone without her father, my father set an example that is, like, let's say one of the best comforting fathers. He was a very kind father. He never steered us wrong. And, you know, the greatest thing to have him as an example is that he was always a man of prayer. And even though, you know, I might not have him like now, I always know that there's a father in heaven that's always taking care of me, and I could always look for help in God, right? So if you don't have it, you always have God. And if you don't have God, you have your grandparents and even your people around you.
0: Well, you're supposed to have God.
1: Yes, you're supposed to have God.
0: I'm like, God, like, you need to have God. So, boys and girls, let's hear Douglas. First, he'll be talking about Father's Day, and then he'll be talking that dads are awesome.

0: And so,
1: so boys and girls, we learned about
0: our fathers
1: and our heavenly father.
0: Yes.
1: And like Douglas said that like Douglas said that God is everyone's father.
0: Yes, he did say that. Imagine how much children that God has, because they're all children of God.
1: And he still loves them all the same.
0: I think God's heart is very big, because he...
1: Yup, and he can count the petals on
0: our head. Exactly. He could count the head and the hair on our heads.
1: I think
0: it's crazy.
1: God goes down like the count of my hair every day, because when I comb my hair, it just... When I comb my hair, boys and girls, a lot of hair stays on the comb.
0: Yeah,
1: I feel like I'm going bald. So, God.
0: But God counts all of them, and he still loves us, and he counts each one of us and calls us by name. So that's crazy, but it's
1: imagine
0: amazing love.
1: Knowing like a billion people's names.
0: That's a lot.
1: That's a lot. Sometimes I don't even remember my own friend's name. And now imagine God. That's good. He has good memory.
0: Yes, God has a good mind. And to keep track of every one of us, and you know, to know that he loves us is just amazing.
1: Yeah, and boys and girls, on Father's Day, we celebrate our fathers and all that they have done for us. But let's not forget to celebrate our Heavenly Father.
0: Yeah, so when it's Father's Day, we're supposed to say... We're supposed to pray and be like, Happy Father's Day. Amen. I mean, Happy Father's Day, God. Amen.
1: Amen.
0: I feel like I would do that.
1: Me too. I wonder if anyone has done that for God.
0: I think I probably have.
1: You probably have? I've never done that.

0: But you know, in one sense, God is the father of everyone.
1: Yes.
0: But if you believe in Christ Jesus, then you are actual part of God's family. How cool is that?
1: Very, very, very cool.
0: Yeah. So, boys and girls, if we believe in God, we are part of His family.
1: His big, big, big, big, big family.
0: Boys and girls, it's 4:41.
1: Oh my gosh. Time went by.
0: Like, open her eyes so big, and she was like, oh my.
1: I feel like time moves too fast.
0: Yes, boys and girls. So, today we learned about fathers.
1: And that we should love them just like God loves us. And we should love God just like He loves us. And our fathers too.
0: Yes. Or, if we have a single parent, you know, tell your mom, Happy Father's Day.
1: Yes.
0: Yes. So, don't remember to buy a gift for them. Karima. Karima.
1: Oh, yes. And we want to say Happy Father's Day to the father of the Eduardo family.
0: Edwards family.
1: I'm so sorry. The Edwards family. Want to say a Happy Father's Day to your father. And we want to say hi to you guys as well.
0: So, boys and girls, to the Edwards family, thank you for listening to us. It's yes. Just like Karima.
1: We love your support.
0: Yes. Karima's like, I'll remember that name. Don't worry.
1: I was so confident in that name. I'm so sorry. I'm so sorry, but still we want to say hello to you guys, and that we know you guys are listening.
0: Yep, and we hope that you guys enjoyed our topic for today.
1: And learned.
0: And learned something new.
1: Yes, and if your children are listening, boys and girls, tell Happy Father's Day to your fathers. And to your uncles and also your grandfathers, because, you know, They are very, what's the word? They are very supportive of you guys, and they would love the support, too.
0: Yes, boys and girls, I'm truly sorry for Karima.
1: I'm very sorry myself, but yes.
0: So, boys and girls, let us listen to this song. Dry Bones. No, wait. The Arky Arky. Rise and Shine Arky Arky.
1: Yes.
0: We'll be right back.

0: Boys and girls.
1: That was Rock My Soul in the Bosom of Abraham.
0: Oh. Bosom. Father Abraham.
1: On what?
0: You said Bosom of Abraham.
1: I did.
0: Yes.
1: But it was Rock My Soul in the Bosom of Abraham. Wasn't it?
0: No, it was Father Abraham.
1: Before that though.
0: I don't know. I guess
1: it
0: so.
1: Was Abraham.
0: But we put Father Abraham as we're talking about father.
1: Father.
0: And Abraham is also our father.
1: Yeah.
0: He had a lot of child.
1: That one starry night.
0: Yes.
1: When God promised Abraham that he'll have as many children as the stars in the sky.
0: Imagine God told you that. I would feel scared.
1: I would be like, no, thank you.
0: But personally, I would be like, that much children, God. I'm like, thank you for giving me children, but that much.
1: I mean, so I understand Abraham because he wanted a child. But
0: yeah.
1: They couldn't have a child.
0: But
1: not me.
0: It was possible.
1: But it was possible, yes.
0: Because, boys and girls.
1: Because we are all God's children. And for Abraham to be promised that, amazing.

0: Yes,
1: so that
0: possible.
1: means we all come from Jesus' lineage too, right?
0: Huh?
1: Because Abraham.
0: But do you see that our first parents was Adam? So, isn't it Abraham?
1: But wasn't it destroyed in the flood? Like all those people except Noah? That's confusing. We should
0: yes.
1: ask the pastor for
0: this. And I won't understand what the pastor said because he'll go way to the back and I'll be like, huh?
1: But that would be interesting to know.
0: Yeah, but my pastor talks in Spanish and then he says, I know Spanish, but he talks like the big words and I don't understand what it means. But, boys and girls, our story for today was the parable of the prodigal son. Yeah. Because, you know, the prodigal son wanted to go and he took his money and then he had to, then he spent his money. He worked for the pig pen, I think he worked there. Then, afterwards, he went home and his father was still happy to see him and showed him a party. I wanted part two of that story because it only ended that his brother was jealous. I wanted to know what his brother did. And then, like, if... But they left me there. And no part two.
1: But I feel like it's like going to movies when you have to find out the part for yourself. Or at least find it out. So I feel like maybe the son... maybe he need a little... You know, I always find a good side to the story. Maybe he went out for a little walk and came back and realized that he should also forgive his brother.
0: Yeah, maybe, you know.
1: Yeah, because I think a father who is that good must have raised good sons.
0: Yes, that's boys and girls, that's true. And it's 4:53 and coming at 5 o'clock is the story hour. And if you didn't listen to it in the
1: morning,
0: you can always listen to it in the evening. So, boys and girls, Karma, did you listen to it this morning?
1: No, I woke up late.
0: Me too.
1: I woke up late around 9 o'clock.
0: I did listen to it yesterday, the 10 o'clock one. The one that plays around 10.
1: Oh, I like those.
0: Yes.
1: It plays mostly on Sundays. That's when I...
0: No, it plays every night.
1: Really?
0: Yeah.
1: Oh, you heard it at night. I was already sleeping.
0: I listened to the 10 o'clock one. And then...
1: I think it's Adventures in Odyssey?
0: Yes! Yeah. And then it finishes late, but I stay up just to hear that.
1: Yes.
0: And it's actually kind of like a bedtime story for me. But it always says, till next week, Tuesday, you'll listen to part two. I'm like... Argh! And then next week, Tuesday, something happens and I can't listen to it.
1: Yeah. I just go to the website and search it.
0: For real?
1: There's a website.
0: Well, I didn't know that.
1: We know next time.
0: So yes, boys and girls, let us listen to one more song and then we'll continue.

0: love and appreciation.
1: Yes, even if you're broke, you can do a card.
0: Exactly. Yes, you can do a card too.
1: If you're broke like me and Tarima. Yes. I did that for my father. I did 100 things I love about my father and 100 things... No, 100 reasons why I love my father.
0: So
1: then I did 100 things that I love about my father. My hand was hurting, boys and girls. And then I gave him my envelope and he was like, how much money is in here? I was like, I'm broke.
0: It's priceless. You should have told him.
1: That's what I told him. And I was like, don't worry, babe. We don't see money. We're going to go buy something to eat. I looked at my mom and then my dad looked at my mom. And he's like, no, babe. Whatever is in here is worth more than that. I was like, yes, exactly. So, okay. Boys and girls, do a letter. I like to do cards.
0: I like do cards more than letters.
1: Yes. You know, when someone does a card for you, I actually feel special. I prefer cards.
0: I actually
1: save it. I love cards. Yes, I save cards.
0: I have a whole box full of, like, cards that I've gotten. So, if you guys send me a card, I will always save it. I'm talking to Jasmine here, not you, boys and girls.
1: Okay.
0: So, yes. Give your dad a hug, or maybe your grandpa and your uncles a hug, because, you know, they work hard for their family, too.
1: So, boys and girls, yes, they worked hard for your family.
0: So, we must appreciate them harder.
1: Yes. And, you know, some of you boys and girls, when you give something to your dad, your mom gets jealous.
0: Give them a hug too.
1: So, boys and girls, if I give something to my mom for Mother's Day, I need to give something to my dad. If I don't give something to my mom for Mother's Day, I can't give something to my dad for Father's Day.
0: Okay. Well, I don't have that problem.
1: But you need to give something to your mom, Karima.
0: Yes, I do. I will give her.
1: She says she likes chocolate.
0: I'm broke. Hello. Okay. But still, I love my mom. And she knows it. She hears it every day. I think she's already annoyed of it. But anyways.
1: Me too. My parents are like, why do you keep saying that every day? Do you actually mean it? I'm like, yes. But boys and girls, don't forget to tell your parents, I love you. And not only your Father's Day or Mother's Day, appreciate your parents.
0: Yes. Appreciate.
1: Treat them like that every day.
0: Yes.
1: When I was smaller and I had more time, I used to do a letter for my dad and mom every day.
0: Oh, that's
1: like,
0: so cute.
1: Every day. Even though I just put a letter there. I was like, Dad, when you come out of the bathroom, I must already be sleeping. So, good night. I love you so much.
0: Oh, yes. I used to do that.
1: And I used to stick it right there on the mirror so that he could actually see.
0: I used to write it on the fridge. My mom used to scold me for it, but I used to write it on the fridge.
1: Because I used to go sleep early, and my dad used to come like around 11 the night, so I was already
0: sleeping.
1: Chish. But boys and girls, it's 5:00 p.m. and I didn't know that. So boys and girls, it's time to say goodbye and see you next week Thursday
0: at 4:00
1: at 4:00 and listening to the story hour at five. So, bye, boys and girls!
0: Happy Father's Day!
1: You're not a father, Karima.
0: Oh, well, to your fathers.
1: Or to your parents or your legal guardian.
0: Yeah.
1: And remember to praise God on Father's Day because He's your Heavenly Father.
0: Uh-huh.
1: So, bye!

0: Sis, Dad, Mom, come on. Your Story Hour's on.
1: Presenting Your Story Hour. Building for a better tomorrow. Today's story.
2: Hey, Sally, did you hear about Mark?
3: Yeah, isn't that something? Imagine a hero right here in our school.
2: He sure was brave.
4: Hi, girls. What's new?
3: Aw, nothing much. We were just talking about the hero.
4: So's everybody else.
2: Oh, look, there he comes now.
4: I wonder if he'll still speak to us common, ordinary people.
3: Hi, Mark.
5: Hi, ready for the math quiz?
3: You kidding? I'm never ready for a math quiz. Say, congratulations, Mark. You're quite the hero now.
5: Oh, that. It was really nothing. Anybody else would have done the same thing.
6: Hi, kids. This is Uncle Dan.
7: And I'm Aunt Carol. Hi, everyone, and welcome.
6: Today we have two very exciting stories for you.
7: The first is called One Day's Difference.
8: Mark Anderson was deep in thought as he walked up the sidewalk and into his house one day. His Boy Scout troop had had a meeting after school, and now he had a problem.
9: Is it a shut-in? I admit it's a good idea, but I don't know anyone. There's old Mr. Hawthorne, but he's not really a shut-in. He's just old.
10: Mark, are you all right?
5: Oh, yeah. Why?
10: I just wondered. You haven't said a word out loud since you came in that door.
5: Oh, I was thinking, I guess. Mom, I got a problem.
10: Oh?
5: In scout meeting this afternoon, we decided it would be a good idea for each of us to choose a shut-in and visit that person every week. Sort of a club project.
10: Sounds like a good idea to me.
5: Oh, my problem is that I don't know any shut-ins.
10: Oh, there must be someone.
5: Oh, I thought of old Mr. Hawthorne, but he isn't really a shut-in. He still gets out and goes to the store and sees people. We're trying to find people that don't ever get out.
10: I wonder.
5: Wonder what, Mother?
10: How about Mrs. Jackson?
5: Mrs. Jackson? You've got to be kidding, Mom.
10: Why? She's old, and she's certainly a shut-in. And I know she doesn't have any visitors.
5: Oh, she's a crabby old witch. It's no wonder she doesn't have any visitors. Anytime somebody goes near her place, she calls the cops.
10: Mark, what makes you say a thing like that?
5: Oh, some of the fellows at school were down at her house a few weeks ago, and she called the police and got them in a whole bunch of trouble.
10: Mm-hmm. And what were the boys doing? They wouldn't have been annoying her or making a nuisance of themselves, would they?
5: Well, maybe a little.
10: Mm-hmm. Like ringing the doorbell and running? Or tapping on her windows.
5: Oh, I guess maybe they were doing those things.
10: Well, I think it would be a good idea for you to make a habit of visiting Mrs. Jackson often. I think it would be good for her and you, too, for that matter. Think about it, Mark.
8: Mark did think about it, and with considerable hesitation, decided to try visiting Mrs. Jackson on 4th Street. He confided in no one but his mother. For Mrs. Jackson had the reputation of being a mean, crotchety old cripple, and he didn't want to be ridiculed by the other boys if his efforts failed. The next afternoon, after school, Mark slowly walked the four blocks from his house to Mrs. Jackson's, a bag of cookies in his hand, trying desperately to think of something he could say to the elderly lady. He paused a moment in front of her house, trying to gain some courage. Then he walked up the steps and knocked.
5: Nobody answers. Maybe she's not home. I hope. No, she's got to be there.
11: I'm coming. Don't be in such a hurry.
5: Oh, what a friendly greeting.
11: Yes, what do you want?
5: Hello, Mrs. Jackson?
11: Well, who'd you expect to find? Now, what do you want? Why can't you boys leave me alone? Don't your folks teach you any manners?
5: Mrs. Jackson, you don't understand. I'm Mark Anderson, and I just live a few blocks from here. And I just came over here. I thought maybe you'd like some fresh homemade cookies. My mother made them.
11: We'll eat them. You probably put poison in them. Trying to get back at me for calling the police.
5: Oh, boy, I'm getting nowhere. Mrs. Jackson, huh? I was wondering, maybe you'd like me to mow your lawn. I can run back home and get our mower and...
11: You don't have money to pay for anything like that. Now you go on away and leave me alone.
5: I don't mean for pay. I'll just do it for nothing.
11: I don't trust you young punks. Now go away.
5: Oh, now what do I do?

0: Well, how did your visit with Mrs. Jackson go? Oh, don't answer. I can tell from the look on your face.
1: That old woman wouldn't even let me inside the door. She accused me of trying to poison her with the cookies. In desperation, I offered to mow her lawn, and she slammed the door in my face.
0: Well, I'll have to admit you tried. You know, it's not often you volunteer to mow a lawn. Why don't you go ahead and do it anyway? You could use the old hand mower instead of the power mower. That way, there wouldn't be so much noise to bother her.
1: Oh, but Mom, that's like work. You know, besides, she'll probably just call the police and I'll end up in jail or something.
0: Oh, I doubt that. But tell you what, Mark, if she calls the police, I'll come down and bail you out.
1: Oh, thanks, Mom. You're a real big help.
2: The next day after school, Mark started mowing Mrs. Jackson's lawn, using the hand mower in order to be as quiet as possible.
1: Uh-oh, here goes. Police station, here I come. Oh, good afternoon, Mrs. Jackson.
3: Chet, I told you yesterday I didn't have any money to pay for getting my lawn mowed.
1: Yes, ma'am, you did. That's why I thought I'd come over and mow it for you this afternoon. That way it wouldn't cost you anything.
3: Oh. Well, I ought to call the police and have you arrested for trespassing. That's what I ought to do.
1: Oh, maybe so, Mrs. Jackson. But honest, I was just trying to help. I was even using an old-fashioned hand mower to keep from making so much noise that might disturb you.
3: Disturb me? Huh. Since when's anybody worried about disturbing me? Kids are all the time bothering me just to see what I'll do.
1: Oh, that may be true some of the time, but not this time. Now, if you don't mind, Mrs. Jackson, I'll finish mowing the lawn so I can go home to supper.
3: Yes, yes, go right ahead. What'd you say your name was?
1: Mark Anderson. I live about 4 blocks down the street.
3: Mark, you know those cookies you brought yesterday? Well, would you like some with milk before you finish the lawn? It's kind of warm out.
1: Sure, Mrs. Jackson. I'd like that.
3: That way, if they're poisoned, we'll both get sick.
2: The next week, after school on Thursday, Mark again went to visit Mrs. Jackson.
1: Hello, Mrs. Jackson. I came again this afternoon to mow your lawn.
3: My sakes, you'll kill the grass cutting it so much. It's not used to that.
1: Well, maybe so, but it's easier to cut when it's not so long. I was wondering, it's such a nice warm day. Maybe you'd like to come outside and sit in the yard while I mow the grass. I could wheel your chair out under that tree.
3: Hey, I don't know. Somebody might see me.
1: Wouldn't hurt them any. Oh, here, let me help you.
3: And if I catch my death of pneumonia, young man, you'll be sorry.
2: In spite of Mrs. Jackson's mutterings and grumblings, Mark found a place for her to sit that wasn't too hot, or too sunny, or too shady, or too chilly, or too noisy. When he finished mowing the lawn, he wheeled Mrs. Jackson's chair back into the house.
3: Ate all the rest of those cookies up myself, but I have some fruit juice in the icebox if you'd like some before you go home.
1: Thanks, Mrs. Jackson. It was kind of warm mowing the lawn. Say, I was wondering...
3: Yes?
1: Would you mind too much if I brought my dad's power mower next week to mow the lawn? I mean, would the noise be too much?
3: Well, noise won't bother me any as long as I know what's making it. It's all the racket that I don't know where it's coming from that bothers me.
2: Faithfully, Mark visited Mrs. Jackson every Thursday after school. Even though Mrs. Jackson was somewhat more agreeable now than she had been on his first visit, there were times when Mark wondered if he would ever understand the old woman. Then, one Thursday afternoon as he was leaving school...
4: Hey, Mark, wait up a minute.
1: Hi, Jerry, what's up?
4: Well, a bunch of fellows are getting up a ball game in the park. We need you to come and pitch for one of the teams.
1: Right now?
4: Oh, yeah, as soon as we all check in at home and get back to the park.
1: Oh, okay, I'll be there as soon as I check with Mom. Oh, today's Thursday, isn't it?
4: Yeah, so?
1: I guess I can't come after all.
4: Why not? Have something to do at home?
1: Well, not exactly. You see, I mow the lawn for Mrs. Jackson every Thursday afternoon. Run errands for her, stuff like that.
4: Ah, you can do that tomorrow.
1: She counts on me coming on Thursday.
4: Well, what difference is one day gonna make? She probably doesn't know one day from another anyway.
1: Oh, I don't know. I'd sure like to play a good game of ball.
4: Well, come on. You can go to old Lady Jackson's tomorrow. Well, I don't see why you keep going over there anyhow. She's nothing but an old crank.
1: Oh, maybe I could go see her after the game.
4: Well, that's the spirit. I'll see you at the park in a few minutes, okay?
1: Okay, maybe. Oh, why in the world did I ever get...

0: mixed up in this anyhow? If I'd never heard of Mrs. Jackson, I could go play ball and enjoy myself.
1: Go ahead. Play ball. You're only young once.
2: Today's the day to visit Mrs. Jackson.
1: What difference does that make? The cranky old woman will probably never miss you.
2: But you always go on Thursday afternoons.
1: So what? One day won't make any difference. You can visit her tomorrow.
0: But she may be depending on me today. Maybe she has some errands or something. I suppose I really should go and see her.
1: Oh, come on, Mark. The boys need you to pitch. One day won't make any difference.
0: Oh, maybe one day won't make any difference. But then, maybe it will. I think I'll go check on her first. Then if there's nothing special to do, I can go play ball. Then go back tomorrow and mow the lawn.
3: Having made up his mind what he would do, Mark hurried in to tell his mother, then ran down the street to Mrs. Jackson's house. As he approached...
0: Hey, what's that? Looks like smoke coming out of the window. It is smoke. Wonder where Mrs. Jackson is. Mrs. Jackson! Mrs. Jackson! Let me in, it's Mark! Mrs. Jackson! Mrs. Jackson! The screen's locked. I can't see Mrs. Jackson. She must be in the bedroom where all the smoke is. I've got to get to her. I'll just have to break down the screen door. Mrs. Jackson, where are you? The bedroom's all in flames. Oh, thank goodness, there she is in the living room. Must be unconscious. I've got to get her out. If I can just get her into this wheelchair. There. Now to get out of here.
4: Good, you got Mrs. Jackson. I saw the smoke and called the fire department. They should be here in just a minute.
5: Hey, go around to that back room. That's where the fire seems to be. Anybody in that house?
0: No, sir, not now. I just got Mrs. Jackson out, but she's unconscious.
5: Schaefer, you direct the men. I'll see about this old lady.
6: Yes, sir. Come on in. Get those hoses on over here.
0: Is she all right, sir? I mean, I got her out as best as I could. I found her slumped on the floor by her wheelchair, like she was trying to get to it and couldn't quite make it. She's not going to die, is she?
5: Thanks to you, son. I think she'll probably be all right. Heartbeat's strong, just got a little too much smoke. A few whiffs of this oxygen and she'll be as good as new. Think I'll call an ambulance to take her to the hospital. They can check her over good.
7: Mark. Mark always comes. He'll get me out. Today's Thursday. Mark will come.
0: Maybe one day won't make any difference. But then, maybe it will. I think I'll go check on her first. Then if there's nothing special to do, I can go play ball. Then go back tomorrow and mow the lawn.
3: Having made up his mind what he would do, Mark hurried in to tell his mother, then ran down the street to Mrs. Jackson's house. As he approached...
0: Hey, what's that? Looks like smoke coming out of the window. It is smoke. Wonder where Mrs. Jackson is. Mrs. Jackson! Mrs. Jackson! Let me in, it's Mark! Mrs. Jackson! Mrs. Jackson! The screen's locked. I can't see Mrs. Jackson. She must be in the bedroom where all the smoke is. I've got to get to her. I'll just have to break down the screen door. Mrs. Jackson, where are you? The bedroom's all in flames. Oh, thank goodness, there she is in the living room. Must be unconscious. I've got to get her out. If I can just get her into this wheelchair. There. Now to get out of here.
4: Good, you got Mrs. Jackson. I saw the smoke and called the fire department. They should be here in just a minute.
5: Hey, go around to that back room. That's where the fire seems to be. Anybody in that house?
0: No, sir, not now. I just got Mrs. Jackson out, but she's unconscious.
5: Schaefer, you direct the men. I'll see about this old lady.
6: Yes, sir. Come on in. Get those hoses on over here.
0: Is she all right, sir? I mean, I got her out as fast as I could. I found her slumped on the floor by her wheelchair, like she was trying to get to it and couldn't quite make it. She's not going to die, is she?
5: Thanks to you, son. I think she'll probably be all right. Heartbeat's strong, just got a little too much smoke. A few whiffs of this oxygen and she'll be as good as new. Think I'll call an ambulance to take her to the hospital. They can check her over good.
7: Mark always comes.

0: can't get me out. Today's Thursday. Mark will come. I felt excitement. What are all those people doing in my house? What is it?
1: Mrs. Jackson, those people happen to be firemen. Your house caught on fire and they're putting it out. But I see you're going to be all right. You just stay right here, Mrs. Jackson, and I'll be back in a few minutes. Mother, Mother, where are you?
2: In here, Mark. What is it?
1: Mother, Mrs. Jackson's house caught on fire, and I got her out just in time. But she doesn't have a place to stay now. I was wondering if maybe she could come here and stay with us for a few days. Okay, Mom?
2: What? Have that cranky old woman in this house? Why, how could you suggest such a thing?
1: Oh, Mother, she's not quite that bad. And besides, she's really kind of nice when you get to know her. Can't she, Mom?
2: Oh, all right, son. Of course she can come. You run back and tell her. I'll be there as quickly as I can.
1: Swell, Mom. Hurry.
0: Siren wagon, and I'm not going to any hospital. What are you trying to do? Make an old woman have a heart attack? Now you get away from here. Leave me alone, or I'll call the police. That's what I'll do. I'll call the police.
1: What's the problem here?
0: Well, they're trying to make me go to some old hospital or something, Mark, and I say I'm not going.
3: But Mrs. Jackson, you can't stay here.
0: I'm not going to no hospital.
1: Mrs. Jackson, my mother said to tell you that you could come and stay with us if you'd like until your house gets fixed up again.
0: Oh, bless you, Mark. You're a good boy. I wasn't even worried when the fire started, because I knew it was Thursday and you'd be here right after school.
1: And I thought one day wouldn't make any difference.
4: Hi again. It's a good thing for Mrs. Jackson that Mark listened to his conscience and went to her house that Thursday.
5: I'll say. And it was a good thing for Mark, too. Can you imagine how guilty he would have felt if he hadn't gone?
4: That kind of guilt would be a heavy load to carry.
5: For sure. But now we'd better move on to our second story. It comes to us from the province of Saratov in the vast country of Russia.
4: We'll join Igor and Nikolai, two young herdsmen in the summer hut of their camp.
5: Listen now to the Wolves of Saratov.

0: This story comes to us many years ago from the province of Saratov in the country of Russia. Igor and Nikolai are two young herdsmen. We find them in the summer hut of their camp.
1: Nikolai, our food supplies are about gone. In fact, by tomorrow they will be.
2: Looks like I'd better go to Pokrovsk for supplies. While I'm there, I can see if there is mail for any of us.
1: Yeah. There should be a letter for me. Perhaps from my sister.
2: Hope we have a good stack of mail. All the men will be in good spirits if there is.
1: I have some black bread and herring for you to take along. You'll be hungry before you get to town. It's a long hike from here.
2: Oh, I don't mind. Though it's rather lonely going by myself. Sure would like your company, Igor. Why don't you come with? Oh, I'm sorry, Igor. I forget about your bad leg. I'm really sorry.
1: Oh, don't be sorry. You're my friend. You like me even if I am a crippled. You forget that I am. I wish I could forget. You don't know how I hate being like this. Look at you. You're already so tall and strong. And look at me. Not only am I thin and puny, but I have a crippled leg. You think I can forget? You think I like cooking and washing? Woman's work. I'd like to be a real he-man like you, strong, brave.
2: Igor, it takes more than muscles and strength to make a man. My father always said it was a man's character that counted, not his physique, Igor. You're kind, thoughtful, always thinking of others before yourself. That's why I don't even think about you being crippled. You're my best friend, Igor.
1: Thank you, Nikolai. I promise you'll never hear me complain again. And now you'd better be on your way. You're going to have to walk fast. Here's the list of supplies I need.
2: All right. See you tonight.
1: I'll save some supper for you.
0: The sky was just beginning to get light as Nikolai started for Pokrovsk. It was lonely out on the wide, flat Russian steppes, and the October wind's sad dirge made him

0: shiver. Usually the trip to Pokrovsk was a welcome relief from the monotony of watching the herd of horses and of running errands for the other herders. But today, for some unknown reason, Nikolai was really anxious to finish his errands in Pokrovsk. He was glad when the village came into view. He half walked, half ran, so that by the time he reached the general store, his face dripped with perspiration. There he was greeted by his uncle, Kostiev.
1: Hey there, young Nikolai. What brings you here today? Have you run out of supplies? I bet you're hoping for a big stack of mail, too. You have not been in Pokrovsk for some time. But if it is the mail you came for, you will have to wait.
2: Wait? Why, Uncle Kostia? I must hurry back to camp or Ivan will be angry. There is much work to be done.
1: The mail coach did not come last night. That is why. Our thoughts have not been cheerful ones. We have been afraid.
2: Afraid? What has happened? Did the driver meet with an accident? Surely not.
1: We do not know. We are fearful. Maybe it is something worse than the Russian bear himself. Maybe Volshitska. She and her pack were seen several nights ago by Sergei as he crossed the fields near Pokrovsk.
2: Volshitsa?
1: Yeah. You were just a young boy the last time she was on one of her murderous escapades. Usually the wolves don't bother anyone, but sometimes they cannot find enough food in their natural habitat. Then they overrun the country, killing sheep and even horses. Even man is not safe.
2: Oh, yes. I remember Father speaking of the wolves. But I thought that Volshitsa and her pack had been shot or trapped.
1: Many of them were killed. Only Volshitsa herself, maybe one or two of her pack, remained. They have not been seen in this region for several years.
2: And now Volshitsa is back again?
1: It's Volshitsa, all right. Never has there been another wolf her size. Not in all my years.
2: Such a long walk I have back to the camp. No weapon either. Uncle, do you suppose...
3: The mail is here! The mail is here!
1: Here come, Nikolai. Let's see what story Konstantin has to tell us.
4: Take this bag. Kostya, you there. Give me a hand with this trunk. These boxes. Stepan, take care of yours.
3: The horses are loud. It must have been riding hard.
5: Look at that one. Its back is all bloody.
6: Konstantin, tell us what happened.
3: Yes, what happened?
4: What happened? I'll tell you what happened. You all better be warned. It was that wicked Volshitsa herself and a pack of wolf demons. Yes, she's back. A larger wolf pack than ever is running with her through the province of Saratov. We had a narrow escape just before dawn. If I hadn't had the swiftest horses in the province, I wouldn't be here to tell you my story. There they stood in a semicircle on the road ahead. The horses shied, but I managed to keep them going on the road. I beat the fastest wolves away with my whip. Even then, one of them raked one horse's side. And I recognized the swift one. It was Volshitsa.
2: Where did you meet the wolves, Konstantin?
4: Oh, about 30 miles west of you, young Nikolai.
0: Nikolai sighed with relief. His camp was east. Sure, the wolf pack would not reach their vicinity for a few days. By that time, he and the other herders would have driven the horses into a safe place for winter feeding. Nikolai gathered his food supplies and mail into his shoulder pack. He was especially pleased to find a letter for his friend Igor. Maybe the letter would cheer his crippled friend. Never had Nikolai been so glad to reach the summer hut as he was that night. Igor limped out to meet him.
7: Well, friend Nikolai, I see that you brought back a real load of supplies. Come, I have a bowl of hot borscht waiting for you.
2: Great, I'm starved. Here, Igor, I have something for you. A letter. I saved it out from the others so you can read it right away.
7: Good, good. I was hoping for a letter. Ah, yes, it is from Rostov. My sister, Irina, is studying at the university there.
8: Oh, Nikolai, it's about time you return. What makes you so late?
2: I have some bad news.
8: You mean we have no mail?
2: Oh, yes, I have mail.
8: Oh, so what is the bad news, Nikolai?
2: Volshitsa is back on the rampage again.
9: Volshitsa, not again.
2: That's why I...

0: I am late. When Constantine was about to...
1: Men, we'll have to be more careful than usual. We'll start driving the herds by the end of the week. I don't believe we'll be in any real danger before then. But each of us must keep a sharp lookout. You know what it means if the hungry wolves attack. Who knows? Maybe one of us will shoot the notorious Volchitsa.
2: Toward dusk of the final day at the summer camp, Nikolai stood on the freshly fallen snow and looked over the herd.
3: At last, I thought I'd never get the stragglers rounded up. I'm later than usual, too. But since this is our final day of work here, I can afford the extra time. Guess I can return to the hut for some of Igor's good hot food. I hope he's safe.
2: In that instant, the terrific blow struck. A heavy, furry shape hit his back with the speed of a lightning bolt. Sharp claws ripped through his fur-lined coat. Savage, snarling sounds grated in his ears. As the impact of the blow sent him staggering forward, his hands involuntarily grabbed the wolf's paws. He bent almost double under his terrible burden, several times nearly falling. But his body automatically responded to his brain's frantic message. To fall meant certain death. To stand erect meant the barest possible chance for life. A few yards ahead was a summer hut, its one small window faintly outlined by the flickering candlelight within. Nikolai knew that he must reach this hut. He must. In order to save his life, he must manage to stagger within calling distance of the men inside the hut. When they heard his frantic cry, they would rush out. Somehow, they would pull off the death upon his back. But until then, he dared not let go of those murderous, slashing forepaws. Tighter and tighter, the young man's iron grip fastened upon the ravening wolf. Forcing shut its wicked mouth, he staggered onward. At last, he flung himself against the faintly yellowed outline of the small window. He saw the terrified faces of the herders as they peered out at him.
3: Let me in! Let me in or I die!
2: The figures of the men inside wavered and blurred before his bulging eyes.
3: Vic, help me!
2: But there was no movement in the little hut. Only a pale blur of white faces pressed against the dirty windowpane. Rage filled his heart. Safe inside that hut were men whose great, mouth-filling boasts of bravery had enlivened many an evening around the campfire, while he and Igor sat quietly at one side. Yet now, not one of them had the courage to venture forth to help him in his death struggle. Not one came to help.
3: Open the door! Open it or I'll throw myself into your midst!
2: Suddenly the door opened. A small figure with a dragging, twisted leg stepped forth alone. The door slammed shut. As he slowly advanced, Nikolai saw that Igor's eyes were steady and unafraid. In his hand, he clutched a heavy iron bar.
4: Turn toward the door, Nikolai. Toward the door. Be ready to leap inside the very second I strike with this bar. I may only stun the wolf, but that will give us time to reach the safety of the hut.
2: An instant later, Nikolai heard the iron bar strike the wolf's head with a dull thud and felt the wolf's awful weight slip from his stiffened hands. Nikolai shoved against the door. It burst open. He tumbled inside under the dirt floor. Stars began to whirl and explode over his head. Then all was darkness. Later, he awoke to the babble of excited voices.
1: It's true! It is Volchitsa herself. Oh, what a story to tell through the province. He will hear it as far as Moscow.
5: And what a wolf. 6 feet long, surely. Well over 100 pounds. Never did I think to see the savage killer stretched out dead before me.
6: Indeed. That fur will make a splendid rug for Nikolai. Oh, the boy is truly a giant. Not even Castillo could have done better. Look, look, the lad's coming around. Oh, Nikolai, see... Volchitsa is dead. Some of us will skin her for you.
3: Help me sit up. Oh. Skin the wolf, if you wish. It will be tame enough work for men who hide safely inside the hut, while a companion without cries for help. But remember, the pelt belongs to the bravest man among us. No, not me. It belongs to the man whose heart is strong.

0: Wow, that was pretty scary there for a while, wasn't it, Uncle Dan?
1: It sure was.
0: Our dramatized stories really do energize the imagination, don't they?
1: Oh, that they do. That's why the lessons they teach stick in our memories.
0: If you'd like to have the convenience of downloading our stories or having them on CDs so you can play them while you're traveling, doing chores, or settling down for the night, do call us for a free catalog.
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2: This has been Your Story Hour, building for a better tomorrow.
0: This is Aunt Carol.
2: And Uncle Dan saying,
0: Goodbye, everyone. See you.